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3: What are the chances you are listening to this while drinking a nice hot cup of coffee? If so, don't let me stop you. For years, we've been reporting on the health benefits of coffee, and that's not going to stop today. A new study, this one out of Harvard School of Public Health, found that coffee and tea could help lower your risk of developing dementia. People who enjoyed 1 to 3 caffeinated cups a day saw the biggest impact. In addition to the caffeine, coffee contains hundreds of bioactive compounds that can influence inflammation, glucose metabolism, vascular function, and oxidative stress. It's also possible coffee drinkers might be doing other things that keep them healthy. Eating a more balanced diet, getting plenty of exercise, sleep, not smoking, or drinking too much alcohol. And finally, staying socially active. I'm Dr. Sanjay Gupta, helping you live a better life.
4: Number 2.
5: That's right.
4: So, Rob G, Aaron Donald, we got what? He is contemplating, right? There was conversation about his return.
6: Yeah, it's one of those situations where everybody seems to agree that he is going to come back. It's just, when is he going to come back? Is he going to come back for week one? Is he going to come back for the bye week, playoff push, what have you? So Jason Lockenfor, a longtime NFL reporter, actually caught up with
4: Sean
6: McVay.
4: Where's Jason Lockenfor now? What is he doing? I saw this and I'm trying to figure out, where is he?
6: He does a podcast in Baltimore.
4: Because he had a radio show in Baltimore.
6: He had a radio show.
4: He used to work at the Detroit Free Press.
6: He was doing CBS.
4: The Washington Post, I think. Like, he's worked around.
6: He's a regular on Fox Sports Radio. He comes on Jason Smith's show during the football season.
5: Oh, stop it. Okay. Stop it, Rob. Just
6: I know you never miss it.
5: We know you never miss it. Mark, you got to relax.
6: By the way, Mark texts me about the laugh. He's like, I love it.
5: Of course he does.
4: Is that right?
6: Yeah.
4: Yeah.
5: Shout out to Mark.
6: So,
4: it's good. At least he's listening to the show.
5: Oh, he's going to listen. You know why? Because you're on. My boy Mark didn't listen a single day last week, Monty. Whoa, Kelvin, if Rob's not... Let me complain with that man. That's my guy.
6: So anyways, Lockenfor caught up with Sean McVay, and he asked him about Aaron Donald's, you know, impending return. And McVay said this, quote, "He's done so much for me. I love the man he is. I love the husband, love the father, the son. He represents a lot of things that are right. And what he's going to do is, he's thinking about this. He's going to go through his process. And the one thing about Aaron Donald is, what he does full speed ahead." Whole world set word salad. There's a whole lot of nothing, but he basically let him know, yes, he's coming just on his own time.
4: And it's going to be a mistake. Shame on Aaron Donald to even go this route. It wasn't that long ago he said he had lost his passion for football. He loved the sport, but had no interest in playing. And I don't know what happened financially or something changed for him. I thought he had a beautiful exit from the NFL. You know, you make a lot of money, you have your health, you walk away with a championship, anything you could ever ask for. And you see people come back, and most people come back, and it's bad. It's just, it's always a bad ending. And you go, oh, maybe it would have been better off not to come back. I thought Michael Jordan coming back and going to the Wizards was like, ugh, is that what you really want to do? And I get it. They offered him, you know, a part of the team once he stopped playing and all kinds of other stuff. But if he could do it all over again, I bet you he wouldn't. And I know this is the team he's already played for, and the idea that they have this great roster and they're going to win the Super Bowl is automatic. Everybody's already picking them to win and all that kind of stuff. I just hope it's not one of those scenes where, you know, some terrible injury, and I'm not putting it out there, but that's what happens to a lot of people.
5: Don't be putting it out there, but then put it out there.
4: What happened to Conor McGregor? Did he just come back or something?
5: He did.
4: He just came back, didn't he?
5: Yeah, it did.
6: He tore his knee.
5: Tore his knee about a minute.
4: Oh, wait, that just happened, right? Because he hadn't fought in like 5 years or something. Yeah. Is that what it was? Okay.
5: Don't play coy. Don't do that.
4: No, I'm just throwing it out there. I think there's, if you can, and I get most people can't because they haven't made enough money, and this is the only thing that they can do to make a lot of money. I get that from people. I do. I'm not going to begrudge them if this is the only skill set. I've talked to plenty of football players, and a lot of them say to me, I don't know if any other job a 6 foot, 360 pound guy is going to be making the money that he makes. There's no accounting job. Do you know what I mean? Right. There's no job for me. There's no job. So I understand that standpoint. But I thought once a guy retires and talks about losing passion for it, I don't understand how this fits in. I don't know if it's a money grab. I don't know if he's been talked into this. He sound like when he stepped that he had thought it out, wanted to spend time with his family and whatnot. And he can do whatever he wants. I'm not sitting here saying he can't do it. Of course he can do whatever he wants. I think there's a great way of going out. John Elway, I remember they wanted him to come back. He won back-to-back Super Bowls. John, come back. We got this great team going. Come back. No, thank you. I've played a long time in the NFL. I didn't win one Super Bowl. I won my last 2 years back-to-back Super Bowls. Thank you. He bowed out gracefully. And that was a great way to end a career. And I think there's something about exits. And not, I always think about Derek Jeter. He could have played a couple more years. He had a lifetime 310 batting average, right? Mm-hmm. Probably could have gone to Florida or the Rays or some team down in Florida, right?
5: Right.
4: And played a couple more years. Could have done that. He said, nah, I'm good. I played for the New York Yankees. I played my whole 20 years. I did everything I could do. I won all these championships. I did everything. I'm good. Thank you. So I just wonder, I think that Aaron could be messing up what I thought was a beautiful exit to the NFL. That's all.
5: I think, you know, I hear your sentiment. I get that. We all want somebody to ride off in the sunset. Looks beautiful. It's iconic. You mentioned John Elway. I'll give you another one. Jerome Bettis.
4: Bettis was excellent.
5: I win a Super Bowl in Detroit where I'm from. I ride off into the sunset. And I as a sports fan, and we talked about this last hour, just you grow to have an affinity for somebody. You would love for that to happen. But I think a couple of things here with specifically Aaron Donald. I think this happens with, you brought up Jordan. I'll go back. You went to the Wizard Jordan. I'll go back to the 94, 95 Jordan of that time. I think there's a break, right? You've been playing ball since you were Pop Warner. If this is your Aaron Donald, and I think there's a break that's needed mentally. There's no more demanding sport physically, you know, and obviously family want to spend more time. And I think there's just can I step away for a minute? Can I get a break? And I think he was able to do that still at a relatively young age and get some clarity and get some time back and let his body breathe a little bit. You know, he's in the inside interior lineman.
4: So how do you reconcile his words? So you're saying that he made that up when he said that stuff?
5: No, I think that's exactly what it was. I'm taking it for his words.
4: That's the part that doesn't make any sense to me. Go read the quotes. He said, I have no passion for football.
5: I'm agreeing with that. The same thing Jordan did. He's verbatim said, when I don't have any passion anymore, I don't need to play anymore. He retired in 93 after winning and came back after a year and a half. And this is a very similar thing. And I'm looking at it as...
4: It ain't the same as football.
5: It isn't for his scenario. They're not going to need him. He's not have to play every down. He's going to play sparingly. He's probably not going to start the season. And they'll come in great shape, because the big thing they talked about in this was that he knows right now he needs to get in NFL shape. So he probably, my guess is, come back week six-ish, come back tip-top shape, ready to roll, and they'll have him, and they'll be able to use him sparingly. 50% of the defensive plays, maybe. Pop him in here, third down and six. Aaron Donald, go get in there and go make a play. And so, to me, I think this is the scenario where it can work. He's not going to be like the whole entire savior, everything's on you, come back, we need you. No, this is come back, you're only going to be a great addition to a team that already has Super Bowl expectations. Come be a part of this. It's familiarity. He's been living here. He's got his family. He knows of McVay. He's been popping around even last year when he wasn't playing. He would show up to the facility. He's just around the team. They're welcoming him. So I think that familiarity, and I look at a guy like Michael Vick, who got locked up, completely different situations. But I mean, being away from the game for 2 years, he came back and we saw the best version of Michael Vick. We're like, what the heck? We've been wanting to see this your whole career. And I look at this as the same thing with Aaron Donald, where he may be able to go back. Body didn't take a beating, got in great shape, come back and be a great competitor, a great addition to this Rams team that has, again, can make them help be over the edge and get a Super Bowl. So this, I agree with you of what I would desire for guys who went out tip-top shape, best optimal situation. If you're making me a design and curate a situation where it could work, it's Aaron Donald, the best player who didn't play a long 15, 18-year career, beaten down, bruised up, bad, you know, and messed up, and now trying to come back. This is him, quick 10 seasons. I'm out, took 2 years off, stayed in great shape already, but now I need to get in NFL shape and come back to the same team, same environment, same coach, same everything, and I'm ready to rock and roll. To me, this is one of those things that absolutely could work. But I think it happens. Like I said, Jordan won in 93, three straight. Why would you quit? He said, I needed a break. Life was life and a loss before.
4: He had other circumstances. I mean, I think you're glossing over what had gone on.
5: I'm taking what, that. They said, are you talking about the loss of his father or are you talking about the rumored things?
4: That and the whole gambling thing that was out there, but I'm just saying.
5: He said that wasn't a thing. Can I take the man for his word, Rob?
4: I'm just saying.
5: He said that wasn't a thing.
4: There was more going on. And the other thing, too, is football is very different, and I just hope it's not where he's carted off. You know what I mean?
5: Why you gotta go to the extreme? Even if it's an injury,
4: that's what happens with football. It just does.
5: Not a lot of guys get carted off in the sense of when you're looking at how many guys on the team, Rob. I get he could definitely have a season in the ankle injury. That happens. I'll give you that. But it had to be carted off. I think he knows that.
4: The idea, you're making a case that they don't need him. All they need him for, if they don't need him, they don't need him at all. He's just going to be like a part-time and every so often down kind of guy. We don't really need him. So if you really don't need him, here's a guy who's at the top of his profession, considered
5: one of the top two or three players, right,
4: at the time. And now I want to come back and be a part-time. They don't really need me, but they're going to put me on a team. I just don't see how he feels like that's the kind of way he wants to come back and not really be a part of it.
5: No, he'll be a part of it. The responsibility. He had to be the guy for the Rams. Remember, he was even there when they still weren't that great, his first rookie and second year. He was there when it was some rough times because that's how you get a high pick like that.
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19: 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Often we have some pretty good guys that are welcome to come on here with us, and we welcome them when we can get them. And tonight, folks, it is a very good honor. Bestowed honor to have with us one of the greats in LSU football history that will have his jersey retired coming up this October toward November when LSU plays Texas. Welcome in All-American who will have his jersey retired, the great number 7, known as the Rustin' Rifle, Burt Jones. Burt, good evening. Thank you so much for giving us some of your time.
20: Well, thank you for having me, Deke. How's your world going today?
19: Oh, it's going good, Bert. Going good. Thank you so much, sir. Well, Bert, all these accolades and things that got bestowed on you, is this the time that when you get this call? First, take us through when you got this call. How did you perceive it? Did you know anything about it? Take us through when they called you and told you your jersey is going to be retired.
20: I honestly had no idea. Verge called me last week and he said, Bert, I want to be the first to tell you that that's one of my bird dog puppies, has a little squeaky toy. So if it bothers you, let me know and I'll go run out in the yard and get it from him. He called me up and said, I want you to know that I'm so proud to be the one to tell you that your jersey will be retired in Tiger Stadium. And, you know, quite honestly, I had no idea. And it was truly a moving moment. He's always been a friend. And I've always admired how he conducted himself, and for him to call me and tell me that, it was pretty special. I'll have to admit, you know, knowing that my father and my uncle and my brother, my cousin, and all the great players that have come through LSU and Tiger Stadium, for them to do this, and you're right, I have received a lot of accolades, and I have received a lot of wonderful things. But truth be told, this is the top of the ladder. I just don't think he could ever get any better than that, to be on the Ring of Honor with four of my good friends. I knew Billy Cannon growing up because my father was a coach in the NFL, and their acquaintances were together, and I knew him when I was young. My roommate, Tommy Casanova, Charles Alexander, and I got to know Jerry Stovall after my career, and what a great player he was. I watched him growing up, but he's even a better person. So it's an elite group, and I am so honored and so proud and humbled to be part of that group.
19: The great Bert Jones, he will have his number 7 jersey officially retired on Saturday, November 14th, when LSU hosts the Texas Longhorns in Tiger Stadium. I know things are a lot different now as far as the pedigree, where people come from. We do have that kind of a chain that still is out there. It doesn't exist near as much as it did 20 years ago when it was thought that, oh, he's a Tiger. Look at his family. Things have changed an awful lot. But Bert, you coming up and being in that family tree, you are someone that probably exemplifies and truly understands what it means when Dan Bonet opens up their mic and he says, it's Saturday night in Tiger Stadium. That is what you grew up on.
20: Well, I grew to appreciate it. I know this is going to sound crazy, but when I was growing up, my father, he retired from playing football when I was 6 years old. And then after he retired and came home a couple of years, he went back and was the offensive coordinator for the Cleveland Browns from the time I was 10 years old, until I left to go to LSU. He retired that year to watch my brother Bill and myself play ball. So I grew up watching the Cleveland Browns, and you know, my daddy's best friend was one of the greatest coaches ever, if not the great. You know, I don't know how you name the greatest, but Coach Eddie Robinson. I mean, every Saturday morning at the lumberyard, my father and Coach Rob would sit down and talk about things and put things together. So, you know, I grew up in a wonderful environment. There's a great school, Louisiana Tech, here in Ruston, that my brother played for, and I watched some fabulous players come through there, and then spent many a day in Grambling. And then, honestly, my father went to LSU his freshman year. It's kind of a unique story in that he came to play football at LSU, and it was during the war. And And back then, you know, they really only had 11 grades. And so he went to college just barely at 17. And so when he turned 18, during the war, every male joined a branch of the service. So I never got the straight skinny from him, but he joined the Navy. But it happened that LSU was the Army school. So he played starting halfback for LSU his freshman year and played against Tulane and beat Tulane. But then when he turned 18, he joined the Navy, and they made him transfer schools down to Tulane. And so then he played for Tulane and beat LSU. I think he's the only man in the history to play for LSU, beat Tulane, then play for Tulane and beat LSU. So it is quite unique. And then my mother's father went to Tulane, and both of them in the Tulane Hall of Fame. So I had a genetic predisposition to have the motor skills, and I think I had the personal dedication to refine and hone those skills. And I picked the best arena that I possibly could play in, and that was LSU. And trust me, there is no other place in the entire United States, and I have played pretty much in every major venue that I would call it, you know, from New York to Los Angeles, to just all across the country. And when they say there's no place like Tiger Stadium on a Saturday night, there is no place like Tiger Stadium on Saturday night.
19: Oh, that's a sound bite right there for the ages. Burt Jones, the great Burt Jones, having his jersey retired November 14th when the Tigers host the Texas Longhorns in Death Valley. All right, Burt, you get to LSU, there's competition there and so forth. When did it come to you, and when did you find out and you called Pops and the family and said, I'm starting this week, I'm the starting quarterback at LSU?
20: We had quite a unique system when I was playing at LSU, in that Coach McClendon had some previous history of being dependent on the quarterback, and unfortunately having a quarterback that got hurt. And because of that, Coach Mack, I think he made a vow to himself that he'd never be that dependent on one player ever. And, of course, mm-hmm. he was there for the Chinese Bandits, the white team, and the GO team in the national championship year with Billy Cannon as a coach. And so we literally alternated most of the offense on a regular basis. So when did I become – I was always – a player that played at least half the time, and that was great, and it was a wonderful deal. But I think the really first official start after a belly flop early in my junior year was against Notre Dame, when we played Notre Dame in Tiger Stadium. I didn't know I was starting until he told me right before the game.
19: Well, that's one to lay on you there right quick before you get out there on the field, isn't it, Burt?
20: It was great. You know, it was nothing better. I mean, we had lost to them the year before up in South Bend. And, you know, like I say, I grew up kind of in the business. Notre Dame's coach, you probably will remember, was a fellow by the name of Air Parsegian.
19: Yes, sir.
20: And he just happened to be a dear friend of my father and teammate with him on the Cleveland Browns. So the year before, I couldn't get tickets from my mother and father to go to the game. And he said, that's not a problem. And so I literally walked out onto the field, and I'm looking behind the bench of Notre Dame, and guess who I see? Not only did he get any good tickets, they were just right behind the Notre Dame bench. I mean, it was so embarrassing. I hope Coach Mack didn't see, but I'm afraid that he did. And so then when we came down to Baton Rouge, you know, we lost that game 3-0. And it was a tough-fought battle. And actually, we had – they made some great plays, and then we had a lot of movement of the ball on penalties. And I'm not saying it was wrong, but it was just coincidental that it didn't swing our way. And I'm not one to talk about clocks or penalties or anything like that, because I've been the beneficiary of both, probably. But we lost 3-0 with a field goal. And so when we came back and I got my first start in Tiger Stadium, it was a pretty good deal. I had a good game. We won 28-8. I think I threw either one or two touchdown passes, and I ran for another touchdown. And my dear friend to this day threw another touchdown. His name is Paul Lyons. You know, a lot of people thought, well, how can you and Paul Lyons be friends? I mean, y'all compete for the job every day. And the answer is, if you know Paul Lyons, you cannot not be his friend. He's such a great guy. And so literally to this day, we still communicate, and I'm proud to call him a friend. When we were competing for the job, alternating playing the position at LSU, and 50 years later today, still being friends.
19: Louisiana legend Burt Jones is our special guest, looking back on his great career. And just to save us some time, I might as well go ahead and say these were all records when football was in a different era in games. Burt became the career holder at LSU at his time when he left in passing yards, 3,255. Touchdown passes, 28. 418 passing attempts, 220 completions. First quarterback in LSU history to top the 3,000-yard mark, passing yards in a career. Set all sorts of records and so forth. Burt, All-American, LSU Hall of Fame, Louisiana Sports Hall of Fame, and NFL MVP. Burt, did you think you would have that much success going from LSU to the Professional Football League?
20: This is going to sound really tacky. Yes! Once again, I grew up in the business. I mean, I was the ball boy for the Cleveland Browns till I walked onto LSU campus. I used to hide in the locker of Jim Brown and jump out, and he'd act like he was scared. I washed the socks and the jocks. I warmed up Dr. Frank Ryan. I was there when the Cleveland Browns beat the Baltimore Colts 27-0. I was there when we lost to the Green Bay Packers and drove from Green Bay to Ruston, Louisiana, nonstop after the game with my father and the whole family. So I was used to seeing that. Paul Warfield, Clifton McNeil, you know, Leroy Kelly. I mean, all of these were my dear friends. So, you know, I was just naive enough to think, of course I'm going to be that good. And that's not being boastful. That's just being
19: right,
20: honest and stupid, I guess.
19: Hey, you had been there and done that. That's why you had seen things. Right, for sure. That many had never had that opportunity to be a part of, and you embraced it. Winding down.
20: Yeah, I mean, legendary. The Otto Grahams, the Dante Lavelles, the Max Keatys, the Lou Grozers, these were just all people that ran out of the house, you know, my father's dear friends. So, I mean, I guess had I known what I know now, I would have paid better attention to all of that. But it was just quite a unique environment to grow up in. And one that I truly enjoyed every minute. But you want to hear a real funny story?
19: Yes, indeed.
20: You're from the New Orleans area, so you probably know that Archie and I are dear friends.
19: Yes, sir.
20: And I met Archie. My father came back, and it was the year that he retired, and the Browns asked him, I have a first cousin that I played with, at LSU. His name is Andy Hamilton, and actually he's going to come back, and he was my wide receiver. He's going to come back and be a co-captain with me for this event. And my little brother, Ben Jones, who was another wide receiver for me in high school and in college, will be the other co-captain. So it's going to be kind of a family event. But Daddy went to see Andy play a freshman game in Oxford, and they asked him, the Brown said, hey, go over there and look at this quarterback. And I'll never forget him coming home. He said, Bert, I think I've just seen the best quarterback I have ever seen. And now, bear in mind, this is not somebody that hadn't seen things. I mean, Terry Bradshaw and my brother were teammates at Tech, and Terry basically lived in our house in and out all the time. And he goes, this guy, I said, what's his name? He said, Archie Manning. He says, he is unbelievable. He has motor skills like nobody you've seen. You think Fran Tarkenton was good and evasive on the football field. Only Archie could do anything better. But he was phenomenal. He had a phenomenal arm, and he had just a presence on the field that his demeanor just meant, hey, I'm going to get the job done. And he was just amazed. So I set my sights to meet Archie, and lo and behold, the next year I came to LSU and I was able to meet Archie, and I've always admired him as a person. And my father wasn't wrong. I think he was as good a quarterback as I have ever seen.
19: And obviously your father had an eye for talent. No doubt about it, Bert. He picked that one for sure.
20: He did. And that's kind of how we picked the Texas game. I told Archie that we ought to go watch his grandson play. And then, lo and behold, this event came up. So it kind of it's a piggyback thing. So I'm looking forward to cheering for LSU and watching one of my dear friend's grandson play for the opposing team.
19: Winding down with legendary Louisiana legend Burt Jones, again having his jersey retired when the Tigers are at home in Death Valley in November, on the 14th to be exact, against the Texas Longhorns. All right, just a couple of more, Bert. Where did the Ruston Rifle first come to play?
20: You know, of course, I grew up in Ruston, and everybody knows I like the outdoors, whether it's hunting, fishing, or riding my horse or shooting a shotgun. And then we had a wonderful sports information director at LSU who came from Louisiana Tech, by the way. I don't know if you knew that. His name was Paul Manassa. I knew him when he was here in Ruston when my brother Bill was playing for Louisiana Tech. And we had a great sports writer here in Ruston, and his name was Buddy Davis. And between the two of them, they coined that phrase, the Ruston Rifle. And it kind of stuck. And it's not bad, except it would probably be more like the Ruston Pop Gun now.
19: Oh, yeah, politically correct. You're right about that. Oh, man, Bert, final one. Simply put, how does Bert Jones see how the game of college football has changed over the course of all these years since you've been a player?
20: It has changed a lot, and I think it has changed for the better. I mean, I like the rules changes where they're taking care and better care of the players now so that players can have a longer career and do better. You know, when we played, you couldn't – the defensive backs could basically maul a wide receiver, and that was all fair game. So the best move a wide receiver had was to dodge a defensive back. And so that rule has changed, which has made the game a whole lot more exciting to watch. And I know y'all going to probably throw darts at me when I say this, but – I am happy and proud that the players that are on the field today are able to benefit and make money as they're playing, because trust me, it's a full-time job, and that job generates huge revenue for the state, the schools, and everything, and it's only just and right that the players should benefit from that.
19: No doubt about it. Bert, would you just think if they went back and started one of those rules where all those prominent players from way back in the day got some residuals because all those jerseys, seven jerseys, and all those T-shirts that were sold back then when you guys played.
20: Oh, I hear you. Well, if Hand and Butts are sugar nuts, we'll all have a Merry Christmas and Happy Hanukkah. But I can say this. I was the first number seven.
19: That's right. That's right. There have been some great ones at LSU, but he is the
20: there
19: first.
20: There have been some fabulous players that have worn seven. Since me, not necessarily me, but there was there every year there. It's just a marquee player. So I am proud to say, hey, I was the first one to wear that number at LSU.
19: First All-American quarterback in LSU football history has his jersey number retired on Saturday, November 14th, when the LSU Tigers host the Texas Longhorns in Death Valley. The legendary, great Rustin Rifle, Burt Jones. Burt, it has been a total pleasure. I certainly appreciate it. And, man, you've said some good stuff tonight. I can use these sound bites all the way through football season.
20: Well, you need to raise your bar. They're a lot better than those. Y'all have a wonderful day, and I appreciate you including me in your program.
19: All right, Bert. Bert, thank you so much. Yes, indeed. Bert Jones, number seven. You know, I can think back to many different things that come up in your mind when you think about pro athletes or, you know, just things that have happened. It could be an event. It could be, something that was in the form of a great thing or something that might have been something that was a historic thing because it wasn't so good of a thing, great thing. But I can't remember on the incline of the Houston Oilers, when Vaughn Phillips was there and Earl Campbell. And there was something mentioned to Vaughn Phillips by one of the reporters pointing out to, like, he wanted him to kind of explain his thoughts on what type of person Earl Campbell was on the field and off the field. And, like, I mean, it was almost like a line from a movie. He was set. It didn't take him. Boom. He had to answer. He had to play. He said, well, let me tell you this. He said, Earl Campbell is one of a kind. And if Earl Campbell is not in a class by himself, well, it wouldn't take long to call a roll. If you don't know, ask somebody. I'm Deke Bellavia. This is The Deke Show. We'll be back with much more. Thanks to Bert Jones for joining us tonight right here on 106.7 The Ticket. And the ticket lines are open.

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13: And welcome back again. Thanks so much to the legendary Bert Jones for joining us. Well, the hood began with Bert on the week of November 14th when the Tigers entertained the Texas Longhorns. I think there might be a little excitement about that game. Certainly there'll be a lot of excitement going into it, regardless. But who knows? Maybe there could be something on the line. I know if they're both not in the top 10 at that time, both schools and both fan bases would be surely disappointed. And I would have to say rightfully so. But with all of the predictors are making out there, the odds from Sin City, and so forth. Well, the last 2 days of SEC Media Day have set up tomorrow. Tomorrow is the final day in which you will hear from Lane Kiffin and, of course, Steve Sarkisian. Those are the two last coaches that will speak. Four coaches and three players with each coach. So you have that. Then we take a look at the coaches of the head football teams that LSU will play. One is coming up that at one time, especially in the Saban era and into the Miles era, when Alabama was getting, you know, Auburn had their way and they had won six straight over the Tide. You could argue Alabama and LSU was the best rivalry in the SEC when it was East and West, both of them being in the West. Well, Coach Alex Gulosh, people around here know a lot about him. He was once in American Athletic Conference coaching the South Florida Bulls, who had a tremendous season last year. You'll see a lot of those players and hear a lot of names that are familiar because he took a majority of those players. I want to say 10 transfer portal players make up the 11 starters on offense, and 12 of the 22 starters offense and defense. Here's Auburn coach Alex Gulosh talking about his team, what they've done in the offseason to prepare what they know is going to be a very difficult regular season.
1: Coach Gulosh, Michael Gittins, Auburn War Report. A lot of questions about how your offense is going to translate from USF to Auburn. How has the implementation of your system gone so far this offseason, and how ready do you feel like you guys are for camp to start with maybe some higher level offensive concepts?
4: Yeah, Mike, I think offensive football is unique in the sense that you better be able to adjust, and you better be able to continue to grow and evolve. That's one thing that as we've kind of gone through the evolution of this offense, we've done a really good job of being able to adjust to what we're getting. So the fact that our quarterback has been in it, and we inherited him as an 18-year-old, and now he's a 22-year-old, has played a ton of football, certainly helps. The center being in the system and starting a bunch of games certainly helps. But you can only go as far as everybody's on the same page. And so even though there's some guys in that room that have been in it, I think the core foundation is going to continue to be the same. But we've got to evolve and change. We're healthy right now. We're 2 weeks out from camp as of today. But we're healthy, which is huge for us leaving spring because we weren't completely healthy in the spring. So I think we're going to evolve and grow here through fall camp. I think the foundation is in. The guys have got a really good grasp. It's helped that just about every room has at least a guy in it that's been in it and knows the expectations and the standards. But we've got to continue to grow and evolve. We've got 15 practices where we'll work on us, and then we'll get going on Baylor.
13: Alex Gulosh talking about what's up next for his team. A little bit more time off, and then fall camp starts. Here is Coach Gulosh, the new coach at Auburn, speaking on the run that Kurt Cignetti in Indiana had, and can he see some similarities? Can he draw anything from that run and when Indiana dominated last year en route to a national championship? Can he draw some comparisons to what Indiana did and could possibly Auburn have that type of run?
1: Do you think Indiana's model can be repeated in the SEC?
4: Yeah, Joe, when you say their model, what do you mean by that?
1: Winning a national title pretty fast.
4: Oh, man, yeah, that would be awesome. I thought you were leaning more on the transfers or maybe the age piece. I think the biggest thing you take away, and I don't know Coach Cignetti, certainly admire what he's done, and not just at Indiana, but at JMU and Elon before that, like the guy wins football games. Not being in there is hard to say, man, this is what their model is, but where I think as you look at it from the outside looking in, the biggest piece of it is the age and the veteranness of what that team has been the last 2 years, and specifically the age up front. I think we've all studied it because you want to understand exactly how that's happened, and I'd be lying to you if I told you I knew just because I'm not in there, but the age up front is what stuck out to me. Just how many games started on the O-line and the D-line would be the two biggest pieces. Certainly when you have a Heisman Trophy winner at quarterback, that helps. But the age piece, the experience. I think that's one thing that there's just such a fine line, especially with high school recruiting and the portal. When you look at it, is this balance of having veterans. It's one thing to have high-end young players, but football is a game where the physical maturity, as well as obviously just the experience in game, and in a league like this, I mean, over, I want to say 87% of games are one-score games. Like, the talent level across the board at the top is relatively even. And so the detail, the margins, the situational football, third down, tight zone, two-minute, four-minute, these situations that end up winning football games, experience is king. And I think if I get anything from, I think what you're asking, I'm not 100% sure, but experience would be the biggest thing, and age, physically and mentally, maturity is what you get out of that, to me.
13: That, of course, being Auburn coach Alex Goulash talking about experience. Going to see what he can bring these guys together and what kind of experience and leadership they can form. And final one, here's Auburn coach Alex Goulash talking about he wants to be kind of a hard-nosed team, meaning he wants it all to start on defense.
14: A cap on a number of guys you want to

0: We've had to make up a lot of ground in recruiting. That was such a huge point of emphasis from the moment I got there. I told our staff right away, man, we're a year behind. And it certainly helped to be in this region, to where you have a lot of contacts, but we had to make up a lot of ground. I give our staff a lot of credit, our recruiting staff, our scouting staff, our personnel staff, with the work, and then certainly our coaches with the work they've done to make up ground. I don't know if there's truly a number. The whole roster management part right now is so, maybe the word would be crazy, simply because there's going to be a handful of guys that get a fifth year that we didn't know had a fifth year, whether they take the fifth year or not. And so the number is so in flux. And I don't know that we would ever turn down a really, really good player, but I really like where we're at in terms of we filled every need we had, and we're really, really excited. You're sitting the ground we were able to make up and sitting in the top 10 class in the country right now. Signing days in December, so we got to go have success on the field to be able to validate what we've been selling and preaching. But I'm really excited with where we are. We're not going to turn down a good player, though.
1: All right, we'll come back and wrap it up and get set for tomorrow night. This is the Deke Show.

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7: All right, again, we want to thank the legendary Bert Jones for being with us this evening. Now, tomorrow night, we'll wrap things up with Auburn coach Alex Goulash. And then we have more LSU opponents, head coaches to hear from. Alabama's Kalen DeBoer. Also, Jeff LeBay of Mississippi State. Steve Sarkisian of Texas. Pete Golding of Ole Miss. Ryan Silverfield of Arkansas. And all of that will be coming up the next couple of days. Then we'll get you set for the Deke Show this Saturday morning. Thanks so much to Rudy Dixon. Now I'm Deke Bellavia. Wishing you and yours a safe night. Be careful. I'll see you tomorrow night. God bless.

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1: You're out, you're about, but you want your Dan Patrick. 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
1: The action is nonstop. It is loud. And it is 3 hours.
0: Dan brings you the biggest guests and best interviews in the world of sports.
1: All right, so Vincent Goodwill, I like Walker Kessler. Are the Lakers better today than they were a month ago?
2: They sacrificed a lot to go get him. They have no more draft assets. They don't have any more money, significant money. So

0: especially on Crescent. In fact, if you go to CrescentCitySports.com right now, and if you go to the front page of that, you'll see in the drop-down box there, in the prep department, and it's a special word about John Curtis Christian getting ready for the new year. In fact, Ken wrote the article, and the expectations are clear at John Curtis this year. It's going to be a good year. I think you're. It sounds like you're pretty pumped about it, man.
1: Well, you know, the kids have worked hard. We got a nice group back, but it's like any other year. You know, you got to fill in some gaps, and you've got to have an expectation of some of these young men rising to the challenge of having to play on a full-time basis. But you know, that's the challenge of coaching, and it's what makes it interesting and makes it fun, and it helps young people grow in a way that you would not be able to do in any other environment, because there's a tremendous challenge there, and I think that the life skills that are developed through that challenge are just incredible.
0: Speaking of life skills, I've watched you the way you've handled the winning. You can handle the winning, but walking through some of those difficult times and the way at the end of some of those seasons, the way you've talked about the young men and talk to the young men also, you talk life lessons, knowing how to walk through that, because it's proven we will all walk through difficult times. And I think it seems to me you're quite cognizant of the fact that they're watching you, and they will mirror the way you respond with regards to even the difficult games.
1: You know, I think that's one of the things, Michael, that we need to reevaluate in all of our lives and in all of our segments of society. I think we fail to realize that our young people are going to mimic who we are and what we do.
0: Right.
1: We are examples, whether it's positive or negative. We are who they're going to model themselves after. And I think one of the areas, just to be very blunt about this, that we have really negated that responsibility is in how we speak to each other. Language that we use, the way the tones that we use, the civility has seemed to kind of disappear. And look, there's always been serious debate. There's always been serious issues. But how we address each other, I think, is extremely important. And I think we can't be upset with our young people who we think are being crude or being disrespectful, when that's how we treat each other. And I just think that it's disingenuous of us to think that they're going to respond differently.
0: You know, you see it frequently on social media, and you see kids not much older than T-ball kids and going into Little League and things like that, and some of this travel ball. And I have some thoughts about some of that, and maybe how it's harmed church attendance and Sunday school, where kids are not getting the word. But kids that age, and they're mirroring what they've seen either on TV or the parents. And I tell you, I've sat in some of those stands sometimes, and it's the parents that create some of these things. And these little kids stomping or slamming bats around and get in the face of umps and kicking dirt, they learn that behavior.
1: That's right. They've seen it, and so they mimic it. And I think the sooner we understand that is our responsibility to set the example in a positive way, the better off we're going to be. But we're a long way from that right now. But you know what? We're not going to give up. We're not going to quit. We're going to continue on to try to do things. And look, that's not saying that I or you or anyone else does everything perfectly. I'm not saying that that's the case in any way, shape, or form.
0: No.
1: But I do think that
0: each
1: other and the language that we use toward each other, we can monitor that without any difficulty at all.
0: You know, I'm at this age now, and I don't remember a lot of the praise, but I remember sometimes when someone got my face, whether it was a coach or someone I thought I looked and spoke and said things to me as a young boy. I remember some of those things, hey, listen, you know, something special. I want to talk to you about the team a little bit more and the season that's coming up. But there's something that we decided when we wanted to create a different kind of sports program, and it would be odd that we talk faith and sports, but scripture is full of examples and illustrations using the concept of competing in sports. And sports is an important thing. When you see, I was in a doctor's office early this morning, and I saw these older people there waiting to go in, and they were talking, and one of them started, "Hey, how do you think the Saints are going to do?" These were very, very elderly people, but it connected them for a minute. So sports has a way of doing that, but what we do, we wanted to take

0: a time in each program, right in the front of the program, to read something and maybe a scripture of encouragement, and encourage people to do some personal studies, because this is really the foundation that Ken and I believe in, and it's the foundation that you believe in, handed down from your father and your parents, like with me. And my favorite word, and I told you where I was going to go with it right now, is the opening of the book of Psalms. I think I've spoken from this from so many different angles so many times. I've called it a winning edge and good advice. But the scripture in the New King James calls Psalm 1 the way of the righteous, and the pathway. Here's what it says, JT, and I want your thoughts on a familiar passage that all of us have known for so many years. It opens up with Psalm 1, and it says, "Blessed is the man who walks not in the counsel of the ungodly." We're coming back to that in a minute. "Nor does he stand in the path of the sinners." That's who you congregate with. "Nor sit with the scornful." As you talked about behavior, they will pick that up. The New Living Translation of that verse is so cool. It says, "Oh, the joys of those who do not follow the advice of the wicked, nor stand around with sinners, nor join in with the mockers." Well, back in the New King James, it says, here's how you know who these people are. Verse 2, "But his delight," that's talking about the man there that walks in good counsel. "This man, and he will delight in the law of the Lord, and on this law he meditates day and night." And then scripture uses comparison sometimes, pictures in our minds, so we can understand. "And he shall be like a tree that's planted by the rivers of water, that bring forth its fruit in its season, whose leaf also shall not wither, and whatever he does will prosper." Well, the understanding there, our roots are going to go down and we will produce. And then David in Psalm 1 verse 4 flips it around. He said, "But the ungodly," some translations say the wicked, "they're not like this. They're like the chaff which the wind just drives away. Therefore, ungodly shall not stand in the judgment, nor sinners in the congregation of the righteous." Now notice this line. I've held on to this, man. "For the Lord knows the way of the righteous, but the way of the ungodly shall perish." You know, when we set our course and say we're going to act like this or talk like this, that is the way of the righteous. What's your take on this? On this great familiar passage?
1: Well, first of all, I think one of the things we've done a poor job of in our churches is talking through some of the Old Testament teaching.
0: Exactly.
1: We have a tendency to be emphasizing what the New Testament, and certainly rightly so, but you know, when you read those first four or five verses, it really gives you the lessons of life. It really sets the tone of how you can monitor yourself and what you can picture yourself in your life, and what the results will be. And you know, when we meditate and we think on the things of the law, you know, I tell people all the time, geez, what in the world is wrong with the Ten Commandments being posted in front of people? Who would be opposed to honoring your parents? Who would be opposed to being fair and to being just and not to being envious of other people? That's the law that was given to us through Moses by God. And what a way for us to live our lives. How about keep yourself out of trouble? How about keep yourself walking in a way that is going to be prosperous, and you don't have to look over your shoulder wondering who's looking or wondering who's going to catch me? You know, those are just powerful, powerful verses that we all need to think about, and we need to read and study and understand the power that's in that scripture.
0: You know, what's interesting, especially dealing with young people, they think of the immediacy, the payoff, the immediate payoff. Sure. When the scripture, if you've been rounded enough and you've lived long enough, you see a residual effect that comes upon you as you've walked through these principles. And you're exactly right. It's on the court buildings, but they want to take those down. The two biggest problems right now, I think, are the First Commandment and the last commandment right now, and it solves a lot. No other gods, number one. But you move to the last one, thou shalt not covet. Well, here we are, and the spirit of covetousness is driving our young people, driving our world. I want something that someone has. I want it. I don't care how it goes. And these are principles that we violate, and then we wonder why life ends up in a mess, and what we do is not prospering.
1: Well, you know, I tell my young people all the time, and I mean this, education is so important. Education will allow you to do things that others cannot do. It'll open doors that others cannot get through. But By the same token, if we lack the moral and ethical and spiritual values that guide right. us with those that education, in the end, it leads to destruction. And I tell them this right. all the time, and I'll say this publicly because I believe it. Open up the newspaper on any given day, and of course I'm dating right. myself when I say open up your newspaper. Open up
0: yeah, right, yeah, you're right, yeah.
1: and look at all the older, intelligent men, guys that are college graduates, guys that have done well,
0: right.
1: and they're going to jail, for goodness sake, Michael. Well, they're not
0: right.
1: going to jail because they weren't smart. They're not going to jail because they weren't educated. They're going to jail
0: right.
1: because they have no values.
0: Right.
1: They miss that whole part of the equation. And as a result, as the scripture says, that payday Sunday, that one
0: yeah,
1: day
0: right.
1: we're all going to answer and we're going to be accountable. And that's one of the things that I think is so important when we talk about young people, that we try to instill in them these values that will carry over. Now, look, when
0: right.
1: they're 16 and 17 and 18 years old, they're not going to grasp it. They're not going to get it
0: no.
1: completely. But
0: no.
1: it's our responsibility to plant the words. And with time and with maturity, it'll begin to take the root that it needs to take.
0: Yeah. He'll be like the tree that's planted by the
1: yep.
0: water, and what he does
1: yep.
0: will prosper.
1: Yep.
0: Yeah, that's exactly right. Well, you know what? The cool thing about this is there's no expiration date on these sort of truths, and yet there's a spirit of mockery that goes against people who will bring. So be careful. If you got somebody around that's always mocking when somebody is presenting a word like this, or it's that kind of attitude, you might want to run the other way, because there's real truth in these words. And I'll tell you about these truths. They have withstood the test of time.
1: That's the key. And just like John Curtis
0: Christian School, man, you've stood the test of time all these years. Hey, I want to talk to you about a few things real quick. I talked to you the other day, and there's a concern for a lot of people, from a lot of people right now with the situation, the college situation, especially with the NIL, the likeness and the image and the money that's going around. I was at a function not too long ago, and there was a young high school student there, and somebody said to me, "Do you see him?" And I said, "Yeah." And he said, "He's already a millionaire." and this is going into high school now, and I know the money that's going in college. That genie is out of the jug. I don't think there's any way that's going back, unless Nick Saban has been involved in it. I know you've spoken to him about it. I think Nick Saban's even talked to the president about this problem in the college athletics, and even in the media day that Kiffin was talking about even today. Didn't make a lot of news. He was on his P's and Q's trying not to get in any kind of trouble. But, you know, he even said that there's kids in LSU right now. How many young people right now I think he said they have a dozen players that have these NIL deals with Nike already this season. No other school has more than eight. And the money is insane. That's tough, but these are older kids in an area, but not much older, but you got kids now that in the high school thing, and this is where my heart really hurts right now. And I know you've got to be you've almost got to be like a protective sheepdog, so to speak, of some of the things trying to come in and steal your herd there. How are you handling this thing with these kids when somebody who's not really an agent, a shade tree agent, as grandma used to call him, and they come up and a high school kid, he's come through a difficult time, and they want to lay $50,000 on them or $100,000 on them, and we're trying to encourage them. Hey, you need this school, you need this protection. What are you? I heard your heart when we were talking.
1: Yeah, it's a problem, and it's not going to go away very anytime soon.
0: Right.
1: And what we have to do is try to do a great job of educating people about
0: right.
1: how quickly that disappears, and how. And how much more responsibility in terms of taxes and in terms of agent fees and in terms of trying to protect the little bit that you have, because it doesn't take long before it disappears and it is gone. And when you're talking about a kid that's and his parents that are in the ninth and tenth grade, and you're selling him
0: right.
1: this bill of goods that this is going to be like this forever, and then it begins to lose the whole process, here's one of the things that people fail to realize. There's no guarantee in any of these things. And
0: right.
1: In other words, you could be peddling a kid to a college, and they're telling him what they're going to do for him. But if that young man doesn't continue to develop and grow, they're not obligated to stay to that. We've
0: right.
1: lost that in the whole process. Used to be that a commitment to a university and a commitment to the university to the student athlete was something that was binding. That's gone. It's
0: yeah.
1: all about business and who can produce
0: yeah.
1: for me now. And, of course, the other thing
0: you know,
1: that's so difficult is
0: go
1: that
0: ahead.
1: You take a young man that doesn't understand, I'm a sophomore in high school, I've got 3 more years, I've got to continue to develop, and I've got to continue
0: right.
1: to work hard and commit myself. They think they've already arrived. And so when
0: yes.
1: it all falls apart at the end, who's going to be there to pick it up? Nobody.
0: Right.
1: No, it's a real issue, and I encourage our people to try to stay involved if they want to speak
0: Amen.
1: To an agent, speak to someone that is highly qualified, that understands
0: Reputable.
1: The tax ramifications
0: right.
1: and understands the process much better than a
0: right.
1: person who's out to benefit themselves.
0: I agree with you. That's as Grandma used to say, you know, God always gives you something to pray about. And I think that's where it is right now.
1: <That's> right.
0: This JT Curtis, he is the man of John Curtis Christian School. Hey, when's the season opener for you?
1: Well, we open 1st of September. I think it's the 4th. We go to Lafayette, and we're going to play
0: yep.
1: North Shore High School out of Texas. It was a state champion there last year. And we're going
0: right.
1: to play at UL at their facility in Lafayette. So
0: right.
1: we're looking forward to that. It's going to be a tremendous challenge there. Like I said, a state champion team won it last year, and we're going to have to step up and play hard and recognize that we're going to get a lot of benefit about
0: yeah.
1: competing against people at that level. So we're looking
0: y'all
1: forward
0: go to y'all go to CrescentCitySports.com right on the right hand side. Scroll down to the prep. And you will see a great article about John Curtis Christian School. Man, it is always a joy to talk to you. I love you. Lord bless you, keep you, make his face shine upon you, man.
1: Thank you, brother. You too. Have a good show.
0: Oh, yeah, we got a good show planned for you. In just a few minutes, when we come back, he's Jay Cicero. He's the head honcho of the Greater New Orleans Sports Foundation. Some really cool things are coming up down the pike, and we want to tell you about it. In fact, something big is starting in New Orleans just this weekend. We got a lot to share. Glad you are with us today. Michael Green with you on the Life Resources Bottom Line Sports Hour. Jump in anytime at 504-438-1067. We'll be back right after this.
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9: Back in 2019, I made a documentary for HBO called One Nation Under Stress. And what was true then is still true now. Money and financial problems are consistently ranked as the number one cause of stress in the United States. And a brand new study out of the Mayo Clinic found that worrying about money may age the heart even faster than traditional risk factors. Unlike an acute stressor, such as a short-term work deadline or a brief illness, financial strain is often chronic and ongoing. And because money affects so many aspects of daily life, financial stress can be difficult to escape. Even so, financial stress does not mean you're doomed. just means you need to double down on the things you know are good for heart health. Diet, exercise, sleep, and of course not smoking. I'm Dr. Sanjay Gupta, helping you live a better life.
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17: All right, we are back on a Thursday. Michael Green with you all the way today. And then in a few minutes at the 3 o'clock hour, the All Access program. We have a special song every time in this special hour program. I mean, it has a big New Orleans flavor. I'll tell you about it a bit later. But I got something more important. We're talking good faith. We're talking about sports. We're talking about things that people are interested in. As president and the CEO of the New Orleans Sports Foundation, Jay Cicero has led in so many senior roles. I mean, you're talking about four different Super Bowl committees. You're talking about NBA All-Star Games. You're talking about the Final Four, 17 New Orleans Bowls, three All-Star Games of the NBA, WrestleMania, College Football Championship. But I think his biggest claim to fame, he was the marketing director for the Shreveport AA Captains in Shreveport, Louisiana in 1986. Jay, how are you? Have you recovered from that job?
18: I'm just now getting over it, frankly. that was a great job when I was 23.
17: Oh, yeah.
18: Back in the mid-80s.
17: Yeah.
18: That was a great start to my sports career.
17: I love
18: 40
17: it.
18: Years ago this year, actually.
17: I love it. You know, the first time I was aware of you, I was one of the volunteers at the 92 Olympic track and field trials and worked at Ted Gormley, and that was kind of fun. And then, of course, with the Zephyrs, with your years there, I was singing the national anthem a bunch of times there. And so I remember you, but coming into the Sports Foundation, seeing you the way you work, man, the things that you've done and the leadership you have given to a wonderful group of people, by the way, the New Orleans Sports Foundation, they are something. And I think if people are listening today and you don't know about that, do you like Super Bowls? Do you like Final Fours? Do you like WrestleMania? If you like these things, it is the group called the Greater New Orleans Sports Foundation that brings those things together and makes it work. In fact, you guys started it, I think, across America, because usually when a Super Bowl or something would come to a city, they would form a committee, but you guys got ahead of the game with your leadership and Merv Trail and some of the others to create a full-time thing, and this never stops, does it?
18: It doesn't, Michael, and I've been very fortunate to have a long career, but mainly to be around some great people and mentors as well as folks that have done a lot of work in assisting us with not only attracting these events, but managing them and then hosting them at the time of the event. So it's been great, and we're just cracking the egg. We're getting going, and hopefully many, many more to come.
17: Yeah, man, I tell you what, it's been a joy to watch you guys work and business acumen mixed with humility. You don't see that a lot in this area and the way you guys treat folks and walk through these things. Got something real big coming for the first time. In fact, it's this weekend. It's called the X Games. You want to catch us up on that fun stuff that's going on with the X Games? As a matter of fact, it's a special championship time, and you might want to tell a little bit about it. There's music going on. It's like a festival. It's a fan fest, 24 through 26. Catch me up about this.
18: Yes, it's similar in thought process to the Hondo Rodeo, where there are concerts that are similar to the audience that attends X Games and that are experienced in extreme sports,
17: right,
18: you know, around the world. And so there's concerts at the Smoothie King Center tomorrow night and Saturday night. And then the first ever MoonPay X Games Championship, first ever championship to be held, and the first, obviously, ever at the Caesars Superdome will go on Friday, Saturday, and Sunday. It features world-class skateboard, BMX, and Moto X competitors from around the world, about 100 of them. And then live music at a festival village outside of Champion Square, and food, culture, and then, of course, the concerts in the evening. But we actually have two athletes from Louisiana participating.
17: Right.
18: Brock Rayford.
17: Yeah, Brock Rayford, right.
18: And BMX from Destrehan around the corner. And then Wyatt Fontenot, Moto X competitor from Opelousas.
17: So we got a family festival. What's going on? You got music. You got all kind of games. Hey, if you don't know anything about this, I was on the backside, not understanding some of this. But we on the Olympics, we've seen the snowboarding. We've seen the on the pike there where they're flying up in the air. All right, these guys are doing this on bikes. They're doing it on skateboards, not a snowboard. And so it's big money in this, man. Sounds like.
18: Yeah, motorcycles too. I mean, motorcycles, bicycles.
17: Yeah,
18: Skateboards, and if you get a chance to see it this weekend, we encourage everybody to go out and take a peek at it, even if it's just curiosity.
17: Yeah.
18: See the dome floor built out with these huge ramps, with the skateboard. They poured concrete this week, and they're smoothing it out like a pool.
17: Oh wow!
18: In part of the area for the skateboard championship, plus they have the big wooden skateboard vert ramps in there also,
17: right.
18: And then the motorcycle jumps and tricks, and then obviously the bicycle jumps and tricks that they'll be doing. It's pretty unique, and we're excited to have this event here for the first time ever, of course, and really excited that it's going to be broadcast on ABC, ESPN, and ESPN.
17: Right. Too. Okay, go to the CrescentCitySports.com website and slide it down and find games. 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It'll take you to their website, and it's kind of cool. It's for the rarely, though, do you get all family entertainment. This ought to be a kick. Starts tomorrow night, Saturday, and Sunday at the Dome and at the Smoothie King Center and at Champion Square. Hey, while I still have you, talking about the Sports Foundation, the Sports Foundation started something a few years ago. That is like one of the coolest things. When I first heard about it, I said, "Now this is the coolest thing I've ever heard in my life." It's called the Premier Season Ticket Raffle, and it's going on right now. And this will blow your mind that you guys pulled this off, man. Tell me about it.
18: Well, first of all, I encourage people to go to gnosports.com/win.
17: Right.
18: gnosports.com/win to get the information I'm about to tell you and to buy tickets. But it's a raffle that supports the mission of the Sports Foundation. It helps us raise funds to support bidding upon and managing these sporting events in Louisiana and in New Orleans.
17: Right.
18: But it is the one winner will win two tickets to all the home regular season games of the Saints, the Pelicans, LSU football, LSU men's basketball and women's basketball, LSU gymnastics, LSU baseball, the Tulane football, basketball, and baseball, LSU New Orleans basketball and baseball, as well as tickets to the Sugar Bowl and the Zurich Classic and the New Orleans Bowl. And we're going to be adding some tickets to Money in the Bank, the WWE event coming up here in October.
17: Yeah, I'm gonna ask you about that in a minute. Yeah. So how do you do it?
18: I'm looking at home.
17: Yeah, GNOsports.com/win, and they'll show you. You can sign up and get your ticket right there. It's a $100 ticket, and there's only going to be a limited amount sold there. It's not going to be one of these thousands and thousands sold. And go check it out, because I mean, you'd be the BMOC man at your work. Saints, Pelicans, LSU, gymnastics, women's baseball, everything is there. That is insane, man. And I think it's great. The buzz on this has always been a lot of fun. And it looks like you guys have had a lot of fun even just talking about it.
18: We do. We love it. And, you know, this year, look, you can pick and choose what tickets you want to use. I mean, if somebody says,
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18: 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The only expense for somebody participating is the $100 raffle ticket. And they can buy as many as they want. Again, go to GNOsports.com/win.
17: Right.
18: And help support the organization that brings major events to the state of Louisiana.
17: And even if you're not a sports fan, you've done your Christmas shopping. So this is kind of neat here to be able to give those away. That's a blast. Hey, a minute ago you mentioned the Money in the Bank, the WWE. And, you know, the partnership of the last few years with WWE and the WrestleMania, which has just been insane. I think when you first started talking about it, a lot of people weren't aware of the magnitude of this WWE situation. And, of course, the WrestleManias were incredibly successful. And but there were some schedule changes, and we ended up with something really kind of cool. It's coming in October. Tell them about it real quick.
18: Yeah, it's WWE Money in the Bank, and it's at the Smoothie King Center. It's October 10th, I believe.
17: And it
18: a very unique competition where there are ladders involved in the middle of the ring. And at the top of the ring, they have a big metal briefcase hanging there. And so these wrestlers fight each other to get this big suitcase, metal suitcase, a briefcase at the top of the ring. And the winner wins the ability to choose which championship fight at which championship event they want wrestling match that they want. So it's really great. Plus there'll be several other matches there, but that's the feature matches for Money in the Bank. And it's kind of neat to leave it to WWE to be very creative and to be able to.
17: They are something.
18: Hey,
17: let me tell you something
18: with everything.
17: If you see anything in New Orleans in the sports or the family entertainment situation, whether it's WWE, the X Games, or other special things in the New Orleans Bowl coming up on December 23rd at 1:30, what's this, about the 17th or 18th year, isn't it, of the New Orleans Bowl?
18: It'll be our 26th year.
17: Oh, wow, where did I come in at?
18: Yeah, you missed a few years. You fell asleep a few years or something.
17: I was out of town.
18: Yeah, you were out. But no, 26th year of existence, and it's the only event on the currently on the Sports Foundation calendar that's annual, and sporting event that's annual for us. Although we may have other events come, back a couple years in a row. But the New Orleans Bowl, returning for the 26th time, we're pretty excited about that.
17: Oh, man.
18: Very proud of that.
17: Hey, I'll tell you what right now. I appreciate what you guys do. This is Jay Cicero, the boss man, head guy at the Greater New Orleans Sports Foundation. I encourage you to go to GNOsports.com, click on the events, and look at the things that are coming. A whole lot. There's going to be an honors luncheon on the floor of the Superdome coming up October 15th. That's going to be a blast. All this information is there. The ticket raffle is there. Go buy a ticket. It's going to be a blast. Jay, I bless you. Thank you, man, for doing this with me today. It's always a joy to talk to you.
18: Michael, we appreciate your helping us out with publicity as well as your friendship. Thank you.
17: Well, be blessed, man. Have a great day. That's Jay Cicero, man. I appreciate him calling in. That's a great get. When we come back, we have our song feature. It's a little bit different. It's totally a New Orleans flavor. It's an old spiritual, but it's done with a little bit different edge with one of our favorite singers in New Orleans, our very own Aaron Neville. People, get ready. There's a train a-coming. This is the Life Resources Bottom Line Sports Hour for a Thursday, and we are the Ticket 106.7.
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14: We've all been there, in a boring meeting, a long lecture, struggling to stay awake. No matter how hard you try, you nod off, and that is never a good look. Aside from the obvious, making sure you're getting enough sleep, there are a couple quick pick-me-ups that experts recommend before you take your seat. If you have time, you might try to squeeze in a quick nap, just a couple minutes even. That can increase your alertness. Or try to pop outside for a quick walk, get your blood and your hormones pumping, splash some cold water on your face, or grab a cup of coffee, obviously. If you're not a caffeine drinker, even just taking small sips of water throughout your meeting could be enough to keep you awake. Of course, you could also make a point to engage in the meeting. You're not likely to fall asleep while you're actually talking. I'm Dr. Sanjay Gupta, helping you live a better life.
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That is kind of fun. We always pick a song. You know, McKen and I were talking about this different kind of program. We wanted to play some kind of fun song that had a positive, interesting faith message, or maybe a traditional message. Traditional old spiritual there, sung by our own New Orleans own Aaron Neville. And that's kind of cool. People get ready, you know. I think that's a good advice for all of us today. It's a good day on the program. You can jump in anytime at 504-438-1067. And we're here to tell you, got some good things coming up. Want to share with you. When we go into our next hour, the All Access Hour, Corey Glore, he is the voice of the Tulane Green Wave, not only on football, but on the basketball court. He's quite good, and he's excited about the new season. It's our special Tulane segment that we have every Thursday at this time. And then later in that second hour, my pal Renee Nato, we're talking Saints. We're getting ready, man. It sounds like a lot of fun. It's a good day to be alive. I'm glad you're with us. Michael Green with you. This is the Life Resources Bottom Line Sports Hour for a Thursday. When we come back, got some special remarks to share with you, some special fun stories for right now. Going to give you some baseball scores even. Stay with us. Back right after this.

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0: With rapid-fire takes.
1: Learn how to stop it. 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Or at least make a good argument. I don't even like to play. I've never fought so hard to defend something I don't like.
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5: All right. The time that we have left in this first hour, we know it's faith and sports. It's a little bit different, so it ends a little different. I always pick something special to encourage you with, and we were reading a Psalm chapter 1 with J.T. Curtis. I like chapter 37, too. I like right in the middle of it. Says, don't worry what's going on. Here's how to live your life. Verse 3 of Psalm 37. Trust in the Lord and do good. Then you will live safely in the land and you'll prosper. The next verse, verse 4, take delight in the Lord, and he will give you your heart's desires. Good words of encouragement. 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It's been a good day. I'm going to hang with you. All Access, Corey Glore, the voice of the Tulane Green Wave, Renee Nadeau from Crescent City Sports, talking Saints. It's a great day to be alive. 5 games today. I'll give you some updates on those a little bit later. Stay with us. This is The Ticket, 106.7. 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
3: 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Two hometown heroes built tough like the Tulane Green Wave. This is the time that we do the inside talk about Tulane. My friend Corey Glore is on. Hey, Corey, how are you, man?
4: How are we doing, Mike? Good to be with you.
3: Glad you're the voice of the Green Wave. Since I've been a child, I've listened to him on the radio. It's been really good. Hey, Corey, there's a lot to talk about what's going on at Tulane. Season tickets are available today, and I want to talk about the Tulane LSU situation and a couple other things. But I think there's war in our nation. There are problems all over the world. But I have to ask you a personal question. I notice on your Instagram you have Corey Glore, and then you have Taco Bell Lover. What have you been doing the last few weeks with all of the reports that are out there? Are you holding up okay?
4: I'm doing more than fine. I've had enough Taco Bell in my life. Even if something was on a shred of lettuce that I consumed, it's not going to affect me. It's my longest committed relationship, and this is not changing it.
3: I started laughing. I said, "You had to come to grips, though. There was a point where you had to say, my flag is planted here, right?"
4: Yeah, and listen, that flag got planted years ago. This is not any of that. Just my dearly beloved, they will fight through. They will be fine.
3: That's great. I drove through the other day, and all I got was the little Krispies with the cinnamon on it. Then I figured I'd be okay with that. Hey, man, it's good to talk to you. And you are not only the voice of the football Green Wave, but the basketball Green Wave. And as one of our partners here on 106.7, it's been a delight to hear you on a regular basis. And Steve Berrios, I've known Steve since I was kidding about you earlier, but I've known Steve since I was just a young teenager. And I like to tease him. I would go, the Winn-Dixies or the Canal Village, one of those, would sell on Saturday afternoon. They'd sell for Tulane Stadium dollar tickets in the end zone. And I'd go there, and I saw those Tulane teams those years, and I saw Steve play, to know him later on and have him as a friend is a delight. I mean, you came to town, I think this is your sixth year, if I'm not mistaken. Is that right?
4: Yeah, I'm entering year six here.
3: Well, you came into a whole culture change here, and I got to tell you, you've navigated it with just class and

0: game yet, but just kind of starting off in the area and getting the, you know, around campus and just sitting down and chatting with him about what this place means to him and why he still wants to be part of this place. And he's going to be entering, I think I got the math right, year 44 in the booth coming up here in just a couple of weeks. I mean, if you do not get fired up about Tulane by talking to him, then you need to go check with a cardiologist, because there's nobody who Tulane football is him to me. And it, I think that's shared by a lot of people just based on what he did as a wide receiver here and then the decades he's been on the broadcast for this place. And so, you know, he has definitely early on in my days here helped guide me through some of the history I wasn't familiar with when it came to Tulane football, and then to see this program create its own type of history, like what we've seen the last couple of years, and for him to experience it, that's been far more exciting for me than to be on the call for some of these moments, because a guy who's devoted everything to this team has seen some unprecedented things happen the last couple of years.
1: You are sitting next to a man of great integrity, and that's kind of fun. Yeah, you. Hey, your timing was just right. You came to Tulane when this thing started popping, man.
0: You know, it's funny. You're not the first person to tell me that. I do have to keep reminding people, the first year I was here, we got hit by Hurricane Ida, and the football team went 2-10. And so, like, it didn't start out rosy. Like, I'm going to be honest.
1: Right.
0: Now, the last four seasons have been a stark change from what year one was for me here. So I will take no credit for what's happened here, because I will just consistently point back to living in Birmingham for a month at the start of the 2021 football season and navigating through that very difficult year. That was my entry into Tulane football.
1: Your baptism, counting the waters from the hurricane. You know, it's been kind of unusual, and I see it in the way that you came into your position, of course, in the way you handled yourself. But, you know, we have seen coaches over the years come in, and somebody comes in. It's usually some hotshot coming in, and everything's got to be knocked down to the studs. But there's been an unusual continuity of these, you know, starting with Willie, when Willie kicked a door open to another level, and Willie got people believing that there was more things that could possibly happen here, and Willie did that job, and we're always indebted to him, and you're always holding your breath with it. And then John comes in. I mean, John steps off the bus just with both guns blaring. He hit the ground running, and that was a fun thing to watch. By the way, I think John had some of the John won the, I think, the SEC media days with his, you're not unfamiliar with the way John can handle himself in front of a microphone, and he had some pretty good quips there, and he's getting some national media right now. But you weren't surprised when you see that now, but John came in, and John had a modicum of respect of what had happened and the history, and said, here's what works, let's do this, this will fit us, we've got to bring some. I think John was on the edge of really seeing this thing of bringing people in, and that transfer situation. John was talking about that his first day here. In fact, he was on with me and Ken, I think his second day here, and he's already talking on the phone. Well, you hate to lose John, and then all of a sudden you see Will Hall, and you feel the same kind of thing. There seems to be an understanding. Something is being built here, and you don't have to tear the whole house down. What do you need to do? What are you seeing in the difference of the three personalities that have come, and each will leave a deposit here?
0: Yeah, you know, I think when Willie Fritz took over the program, I think it's fair to say this was a bit of a fixer-upper, and it took some time for him to get his philosophies in place, not just how the team was supposed to play, but how they go about the day-to-day in order to put themselves in position to win. And it wasn't always smooth when Coach Fritz was here. I mean, for many years, it was you're battling for a bowl spot in the last 2 weeks of the season. That was kind of a lot of Willie Fritz's tenure up until right before COVID, and they make, you know, 8-9 win seasons there. And then the 2021 year happens, and you think, what on earth happened here? And then he backs it up with 2022, and it's a Cotton Bowl run. And so conference championship there. And so that right there lays the groundwork for, you can do some damage here. And so when a John Summerall comes in to take over, a young hotshot coach, he was maybe

0: the young hotshot coach that was available at the time.
1: Right.
0: There's an understanding, even for someone who's just starting out, like what he was essentially doing, that there's really no need to strip it down to the studs because it was in a very good position. We just saw, you know, two strong, majorly impressive seasons from that team the last 2 years Coach Fritz was here. And so you implement your changes, you implement your foundations, you implement your philosophies, but you don't need to rip it all down in order to do that when the program
1: right
0: now found itself pretty established. And now Will Hall's doing the same thing, where there's only a little bit of tinkering that he's really doing here to get this team ready for 2026. It's not like a different feel. There aren't different mantras running around. There aren't different schedules. What has been working here across a couple of different coaches can continue to work because the foundation is very strong here now. It's going to be a different looking team. It's going to be a different operating team when they hit the field. How they play will be different, but you don't need to change A to Z with a program like Tulane right now.
1: You know, I think that says a lot with the character of those three men there. It's going to be kind of interesting. I'll ask you about some of the players. But another problem, no, it's not going to be the same team because there are turnovers that happen a lot more dramatic than used to in college football right now. How is that looking, the turnover situation?
0: You know, in years past, it's been pretty stark here. More than half the team was a fresh face heading into a year. That's not the case for this year's team. A fair amount of the coaching staff is still here, despite John Summerall bringing some of them with him to Gainesville.
1: Right.
0: He only took two players with him off of last year's team. He took the place kicker and the punter, and they were all conference performers. Those are the only two guys that went to Florida with him off the roster. Other guys transferred, no doubt. But you're looking at about a 70% retention rate from last year's team on the roster, let alone on the coaching staff. So there's been a lot, especially now with media days starting up tomorrow for the American. We're going to hear from folks tomorrow, and a lot of prognostications are starting to come out. Not a ton of folks see Tulane terribly highly right now. I think they just question about whether Will Hall is the guy after what John Summerall has done. But the talent is extreme here, and so many pieces, key pieces to a team that made the run they did last season, are still here.
1: Right.
0: And so that can't be discounted as you get ready for September 5th, that a lot of guys who were part of a conference title team and a college football playoff team are back and in uniform for 2026. That is rare to say for a league that lost a lot of coaches. Other teams lost a ton of players. Tulane was not in that boat.
1: Yeah, you know, John in his first year here, I think he said something that he only had one starter return on offense in one of those years there, and so that's really good. And of course, that speaks of the continuity, but you need that kind of leadership in locker rooms and things like that right now. Well, you're always getting hit with the quarterback situation. What are you feeling right now? What you're seeing right now? I know there's been a lot of interest, and of course, I mean the Jake Retzlaff situation was interesting. I mean he's cramming just days before, and that was an unusual. And I give John all the credit for pulling that off, the way he was coached and schooled. But how does it look right now? You got Simonza, you got Grimion. What are you hearing and seeing right now?
0: Yeah, just for perspective here, Michael, this time last year, Jake Retzlaff was not on the roster.
1: Right.
0: And so he signed on July 28th. And so That's not going to happen this year. Like, the quarterback who will start game one at Duke is on this roster right now. And those are the two names that are at the front of the list. I know Coach Hall, as spring ball unfolded, mentioned a couple others. And we'll see if one of them pulls off what a Darian Mensah did a couple years ago and go from third string to starter. But to me, it's Samantha and Chris Grimion who are the two guys. It's interesting because, to me, the way a Will Hall offense is going to try and run, the up-tempo, multifaceted type of offense that he pulled off at Southern Miss and what he's done in previous spots, including when he was the offensive coordinator here, Zion Chris Grimion probably fits that skill set better, just with his tools, the more mobility that he has, the speed in which he brings. He's a true dual threat type of quarterback. But Caden Samanza's experience and accuracy is probably better than Zion Chris Grimillion right now. And so I think that's the battle. You have a guy who is probably fitting the system better talent-wise, but he is probably less trusted right now based on what we've seen throughout their careers. And so that to me is a true battle that's going to play out starting August 5th when camp opens here. I think, honestly, though, the biggest question, that is a huge question. Of course we know what that means, but there's there's only one starting offensive lineman back from last year, and to me, that getting shored up is going to set everything else in place. So that is where I'm going to be focusing in on more often than not here as camp rolls on.
1: Have they brought others in for that right now, or have they brought folks up who had been on the roster last year?
0: Yeah, it's a mix of both. Like they felt pretty good about how the offensive line is performing in spring ball, and it was a mix of transfers as well as guys that, one or two guys that got a spot start last year and now might see more time. A Darion Reed is one of those guys who kind of bounced around kind of as a sixth or seventh lineman last year. Right. Reese Baker is the only guy who returns as a true starter from last year's team, and he bounced all over the place too. But they're really high on Ryan Mikow, a transfer from Boston College. He is a huge human being, and he looked good in spring. but once you throw it out there, you got to make sure you got what you got, because if that is not lined up the way you'd like it here, then it doesn't matter who's quarterbacking, because that's the whole key of the operation. That was an under-heralded part of last year's team, was how good that offensive line was with Shadre Hurst on the left side and Derek Graham on the left side. Those folks aren't there anymore. Yeah.
1: Well, this leads us, they're talking about how deep the running back room is, the depth chart right now. But, that line is so important as to whether they get unloaded right now. Some of these guys, they're talking about Turner and McClure and some of those others. What are some of the names that you think will be standing out? Is there another Tajay Spears mixed in there somewhere one day?
0: Yeah, I'll say this. The line is definitely topic number one for me. I think, at least from afar, the running back room is so good they might be able to make some things happen, even if the line still has some questions. You mentioned the two returners. Jamari McClure, he broke out at the end of last year. And then Maurice Turner injured most of the year, but he was the starter week one for this team last season, transferring in from Louisville. Couple of guys that's come in here that I think are going to have major parts to play. Jalen Lucas is the first one that jumps to mind here. He fits the mold of what Will Hall likes to do with the running back. And I think about what Frank Gore Jr. was for him at Southern Miss. And the super back, that's what that term what came from, the super back, where Frank Gore split out wide a lot. He was in the slot. He even threw the ball from time to time. Jalen Lucas is that type of ability in him.
1: That sounds fun.
0: Maybe throwing the ball. We'll see, obviously. But he was put all over the field in the spring, and he's that type of same size, too, as Gore Jr. was. He's a smaller guy, but, man, is he quick. And then DJ Dugar and Johnny Daniels, these guys are the other ones here that come into the mix to create right now. It feels like a true five-man rotation. What's cool about it here, Michael, is that each one of these guys, all five of them, are slightly different than the other. A Lucas, a DJ Dugar, Jamari McClure, these guys are extremely fast. Maurice Turner is shifty, can find the hole on the first cut there. Daniels is a bigger guy and maybe a true third down guy. There's a lot of options with the running backs here, and I do think, we're sitting here on July 23rd, the hype about the running back room, I see it. I've been here for a couple of years. I've talked with people who have been here longer. It might be right now on paper the best collection of running backs Tulane has had, because it is a great room right now, and some veterans in there too.
1: Two quick things. By the way, Tulane opens up on Saturday, September the 5th. They're going to Duke. And then the next week they come to South Alabama. Alabama, and they go up to over to Kansas State and Southern Miss, and then go to Army. That's quite a challenging opening there right now. The Duke has always been an intriguing thing with Mintz, of course, the times before, but there's always something interesting. Let me ask you a question. People ask me about my schedule, where I'm going to be. I am going to be in front of a television on August the 31st on 2030. I just thought I'd tell you that right now. I know where I'll be. You are here at the right time. LSU and Tulane, the rivalry has kicked up again. Give me your take on this, pal. I know you've answered a lot of questions about this.
0: Yeah, you know, from when I first got here, let alone now that there's news about a game actually on the books and the football schedule, I've had many people ask about, seemingly thinking I have a way into the inside
1: right.
0: track of scheduling games. Like,
1: when
0: right,
1: yeah.
0: are you going to get back on the Tulane schedule? When is this going to happen? When's the rag back up for grabs? It has been... You know, for the fans of this program who care deeply about this program, it has been a long time since these two have collided. You're talking about 2009 here, the last time these two played. And for this to get back together, even if it is just a one-off game like this, you know, it is great to have this in the future here. Games like this matter in college football as we keep looking at how college football is changing for good and for ill. It is matchups like this that go back to what made college football special for so many people.
1: Oh,
0: I would point this to the fact that Southern Miss is on the schedule this year. Like those sort of matchups. The battle games, the trophy games, these regional rivalries. And now with where Tulane is right now, with where LSU is going and everything that they have put in place with Lane Kiffin now leading the way, we'll obviously see what it looks like in 4 years. But to finally kind of check this box, I know fans are elated here that this is finally back on the calendar.
1: Well, if Lane is still here, that'll be another miracle, too, at the same time. You know how he is. Hey, this is Corey Glore, the voice of the Green Wave, and he does such a great job. And, Corey, I want to thank you for being here today. I'll be tuned in on Saturday, September 5th, to hear you at Duke. Man, it's been a blast, and thank you for doing this today. Appreciate you so much, man. Stay strong.
0: Thank you, Michael. Appreciate it.
1: It's been a kick. When we come back today on All Access, we come back, my friend Renee Nadeau. We're talking Saints. He's from CrescentCitySports.com. The Saints thing's getting started pretty soon, y'all. It's going to be a kick. I want to thank Corey for doing this. Tulane Day turns out really kind of fun. I'm excited. By the way, Tulane season tickets are on sale starting today, right now. Go get some. 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
1: Oh, yeah. Michael Green sitting in for Ken on this Thursday afternoon All Access. It's a good day. Day baseball's been going on. Five games today. One of them is complete. The Braves beat the Padres 6-5, and that's going. That was a little earlier. Right now, bottom of the 12th, the Twins are leading the Guardians 3-1, and in the bottom of the 5th, Blue Jays are leading the Rays 2-1. Diamondbacks will be playing in a few minutes against the Cardinals, and I think I know somebody might be at that game. You never know. And the Royals and the Tigers going to go on just an hour or so from right now. It's a good day. Lots going on. We've had a lot of fun visits today, but I always look forward to the visit with my pal Rene Nadeau. Rene, are you there, man?
17: I am here, Michael. How's everything going with you?
1: Oh, it's going good. Hey, I got to do a follow-up here real quick right now. When this show's over, don't forget our pal Eric Asher from 4 to 6, his award-winning Inside New Orleans program, and he'll tell you it's available, you know what he says, everywhere. Jude Young comes in at 6 o'clock with the Ticket tonight, and then Deke at 7 for the Deke Show. And he had a good guest last night, too. So, hey, you've got it all here. Tomorrow, during this time, you're going to have a fun time. Matt Sims will be sitting in for Ken. And then on Saturday morning, the 25th at 10 a.m., the Three Tailgaters with Roe Brown and a guy by the name of Rene Nadeau. You're doing that, huh? They pulled out the money, huh?
17: Yeah, I'm not sure where the decimal point's going to be in the zeros. But, yeah, we worked the deal out, yes, hammered a deal out, yes.
1: Oh, I'd do it for a po' boy, or it's just a sandwich. Just feed me, and I'll show up for it. Rene, how are you, man?
17: How's everything with you going? Great. You know, football season never stops. Getting ready for the Saints to open training camp. And in another week or so, Tulane LSU will open as well.
1: Oh, I'm all excited about that. Corey Glore was all pumped talking about Tulane just a few minutes ago. And those are some exciting things going on. And as you say, the training camp is opening up. Is it me? Did I drink the Kool-Aid? Or am I feeling an unusual optimism all over town right now?
17: Well, you know, I think there's a lot of reasons to be optimistic. You know, it's hard to say right now how much development the players that the Saints are counting on are going to experience. And it's also it's hard to guesstimate what the conference, what the division is going to look like with with Tampa Bay and Carolina and the Falcons. And, you know, that they all competing for the same prize as well. And so, you know, when you mix all that in, it's it'll be interesting. I don't think the Saints will run the table. I think their record will certainly be better than last year. And there's a lot of reason for optimism based on Tyler Shuck and him coming back and his expected development, and along with some of the additions they made with Travis Etienne and some of the other guys. So I think there's a lot of reasons to be optimistic.
1: You know, as a as an observer and being around working with people all my life, and you see a leader, and the way we have seen this young man come to town and the way he has taken the leadership reins, I think he was a good student watching what Drew Brees did. But this whole thing of him footing the bill and taking his skill, offensive skill positions out to California for tutoring and just for connecting and relating and growing together, I think this is amazing. I don't think we've seen anything like this before.
17: You know, people don't realize, Michael, how much of the game is won above the shoulders. And
1: right.
17: You know, there's a physical side of it, and there's the mental side of it, and a lot of that is emotions and connecting and trusting and things like that. And that's all above the shoulders. And I think that Tyler Shuck gets it, and he's talked to people like Drew Brees and give him given his opinion on what he needs to do. And I think it fits his character, fits his personality. He's not putting right. on what he does. I think this leadership role and where he's been put with the Saints just happens to fit like a puzzle with the way he is and the way he's made up his DNA. So I think it's a pretty good marriage right now.
1: Do you think, you know, the only knock that you heard coming out of the draft thing, of course, his years in college because of his injuries, the other thing was his age. But I think his age has played for him in the area of maturity. And he's incredibly mature as a young man. And we've seen the difference, how some of these athletes in a lot of these sports, the lack of maturity, a lot of money and a lack of maturity is a recipe for a problem. I think his age has actually been a benefit for him. What do you think?
17: Well, he's 27 years old on April, in early April, I think April 28th, if I'm correct, something like that. So
1: Hold on. If April 28th is his birthday and you know his birthday, I'm sending you something special. My Lord.
17: I think it's September.
1: Renee's got all the stats in his head. It better not be. Don't do that to me.
17: I think it's September 28th. But anyway, he's going to be, you know, as the season opens up, just a couple of days after the season opener, he will turn 27 years old. So, yeah, he is very experienced, and, you know, he's come a long way, both mentally and physically, and where he is last year. And again, having talked to some of the coaches, they told me last year at this time, if and when the light comes on, he's going to be extra special. No one knew when that light was going to come on, Michael, but, you know, it came on when it did, and he's shown what he can do in the NFL. And I tell you what, he surpassed a lot of people who were picked above him and projected to be better than he was. He finished his season a little higher up maybe than others picked above him.
1: Yeah, man, I tell you what. Hey, Rene Nadeau writes for CrescentCitySports.com, and his features always have a bit of human in it, not just stats. And he's got a great new article on some of the highlights that we can look forward to, and he's talking about in the going on with the Saints right now. But I think after the quarterback situation, the big question that seems to get asked, you lost DeMario Davis, and granted, he's in the waning years, but boy, that influence, similar to Cam, that influence cannot be denied. And they turned around and went for some home cooking and brought Caden Ellis back. And you know, I think he's got the gravity of the whole thing is on him. And I kind of see it. The last time I spoke to him a few weeks ago, the sparkle in his eye was a kick. He's ready to run with this, it looks like to me.
17: He really is. And the thing is, I had a chance to talk with Caden, as we said, and you know, he had 48 games in New Orleans. His first time here, 101 tackles total. His last 3 years in Atlanta, 51 games, 380 tackles, 29 tackles for loss. But here's the thing that jumps out about Caden Ellis' time in Atlanta. The last 2 years, Michael, 64 pressures. most of any off-ball linebacker in the NFL. And what he told me is he thinks coming to this Brandon Staley defense, he can turn some of those pressures into sacks. He thinks he's just a step away or maybe just in a wrong position at the time when he applied those pressures and he was just a little late. But he thinks coming to a defense such as Brandon Staley, he will be in a better position and maybe have that extra quick step to turn some of those pressures into sacks. And I tell you what, he's going to really he doesn't want to be DeMario Davis. He wants to be himself, but he's very, very much in the same character, the same mold as DeMario Davis, very faith-related, faith-based kind of guy. And again, he's a locker room leader, and he wants to you know, pull his train. He wants to be one of the guys in the front and really set by example. So Caden Ellis was certainly one of the biggest names. You talk about Travis Etienne, I think Caden Ellis is right up there with Etienne, what he can bring to
1: the team. Oh, most definitely. I mean, they replaced a man of faith and integrity with another man of faith and integrity. So, but he'll knock your brains out. So that is so cool. I'm excited about that. You've already brought up Travis, but before I bring up Travis, let me say something here real quick. I said something to Ken the other day. We were on one. I don't know if it was this show or one of the others we were doing. I am. You know, we fuss when they don't do it right, and they're easy to complain and to kick about. But I got to tell you, the way the management walked through this situation with Cam and with Alvin, especially with Alvin these last few weeks, I think they handled that incredible. I mean, talk about study management. They didn't do anything to embarrass these great leaders, these guys who had brought so much. They kept any of their conversations out of media, which is hard to do today. And they treated them both with honor and respect. And Alvin, I think that was to bring him back. And in years past, maybe they'd have gone a little too fast and say, you know, you're old news, you're out of here. But I think we saw something really, really cool the way the management walked through that situation with Cam and especially with Alvin, the way it was done. And I'm excited that both of those things worked out. Mixed with Travis, hey, he's got a toy box, man.
17: Well, you know, and the thing is, you're right. And I think Alvin Kamara, 31 years old, 10 years in the league. You know, both him and Cam Jordan wanted to be back next year and don't think they'll be on this roster for 2027. So they want to go out and finish and give you everything they have, empty the tank, if you will. And I think both of those guys can be integral parts of the success of the Saints, not only from an offensive or defensive standpoint, but as a leadership standpoint, a guy in the locker room. And Cam Jordan can be a leader to offensive players, as Alvin Kamara can also impact defensive players, not because they're on that side of the ball. I think both of those guys have great leadership skills and have been there, and people in the locker room will look up to them. So you can't put a price tag on importance on what that means to the team.
1: So Travis Etienne mixed with Alvin, that's quite a combo in that backfield. I'm interested how he's going to pull it off. What's your take?
17: Well, you know, he was NFL Rookie of the Year. Etienne was Rookie of the Year in 2017. He's had 3 1,000 yard rushing games. He's got over 7,200 yards and 61 touchdowns for his career in 133 games. Over 600 catches and 25 touchdowns. You know, he's just not a big guy. 5'10", 215, 27 years old. Product of Jennings, Louisiana. Glad to be home, and he can do it all. He's a total back in the NFL. You know, he can block, receive, and run, and he can run inside or outside, and he's got great speed. And maybe he's a version of Alvin Kamara a few years ago, but Travis Etienne is really going to mean a lot to this offense. And they've added some weapons in the receiving core and bringing back Devin Neal and guys like that. I think this offense is going to take a major step forward from where they were last year. Not only with players they brought in, but the guys they brought back, like Tyler Shuck and Devin Neal and guys like that, the experience they bring with them from 2025.
1: Well, I'm excited about that. I really am. Telling the truth in confession, he has been my fantasy running back for the last 2 years, and he's done quite well for me. So I was quite familiar with what he does and who he is. I'm excited about that. Hey, draft night, I sat next to you on draft night, and it was fun listening to you and your notes on some of these guys. Two guys, the names came up. Of course, Jordan Tyson's first. And the other one, you really seem really high on Miller, on Kristen Miller. But let's look at these two guys right now. We're expecting something out of these two guys right now. You've got Jordan Tyson. Do you feel any different than you did on draft night?
17: Well, you know, the thing is, Hines Ward kind of put to rest who his Warder was in the Super Bowl with the Pittsburgh Steelers, and he raved about how tough Jordan Tyson is, and he said there's no question that he is a lot tougher than people think he is. And you know, when Hines Ward was asked about his injury history injury, and he said that when they were playing Texas Tech, and I told you this story, but you know, he injured a hamstring, and Hines Ward was trying to get Jordan Tyson off the field. He would not come off the field. Caught a long pass, set up the winning touchdown. And from there is history. I mean, Jordan Tyson, and he told me when we spoke, you know, a month or so ago when he got here at rookie camp, that he really, really relishes the opportunity to block, which you don't hear a lot of receivers say that. So I think that says a lot. And he can be, with Chris Olave full strength, I think he can be, you know, he can really be one of the top receivers in the NFL with experience. And I think he's that good. And again, he's got great size. I mean,
1: he's strong.
17: He's 200 pounds. He's 6'2", 205, 203. So he's not a 5'10", 5'11 guy. He's 6'2 or bigger.
1: No.
17: And so he's got great hands and stuff. So he's a physical, fast receiver, complementing Chris Olave.
1: One more before I let you go. Kristen Miller, you jumped at this one. I think this is one of the ones you had as one of the possibilities when we were talking. Your take from draft night, is it any different?
17: He loves violence. He'll run through the opponent's face mask. He can play anywhere from 1 to 5 technique. He had 16 pressures on the Georgia defense last year. But the thing about Kristen Miller, he brings you know, athleticism, and he can line up anywhere on that defensive line from a defensive end to a nose tackle. And that says that brings so much value to him in a second round. And as his size, 6'4", 6'5", 321, I think he can line up on the nose, or he can come up the edge, and he's got quickness and good hands that he can play as a outside, like a guy, like a Cam Jordan kind of guy. He'd be a big Cam Jordan if they need him there. So I think Kristen Miller is a guy that you'll see along the offensive or defensive line, and they will match him to gain, you know, in a favorable mismatch where Kristen Miller may have an advantage over offensive linemen, and I think they can utilize his skill in that regard.
1: Well, you got me all excited again. Saints are going to camp just a few days. The season opens up Sunday, the 13th of September at Detroit. The first preseason game, the 15th of August against Jacksonville. That's at home. And then they're on the road for the next two with the Rams and with the Cowboys. It's going to be fun. Hey, Renee, it's going to be fun. Check him out on CrescentCitySports.com. He writes some of the most insightful thing. And I especially love going back and getting some of the old players and some of those old stories there, because Renee's full of those old stories. He's that old. And hey, somebody asked me how old I was, Renee.
17: I got a story I'm running yesterday from it's up this morning. I had a chalk with Will Hall yesterday.
1: Yeah.
17: I got the top dozen newcomers for Tulane for this year, guys who did not have an impact on last year's team, who I think can kind of help turn the tide for the Green Wave. And Will Hall gave me a comment on those players, and I think it's interesting read for any Tulane fan who may read some of the names they're not familiar with, who they will be familiar with in 2020.
1: Right. Man, Renee, I love you. I appreciate you, man. Give Miss Mary a sweet hug for us, man.
17: Love you too, Michael. Have a great day. Bless you, brother.
1: Thanks for doing this. This is the All Access Show, sitting in for Ken Trahan. Call us at 504-438-1067. Anytime you want. Come back. We'll catch up on some of the scores of the day and a little bit of news talking about the SEC meetings that have been going on. So a lot's been going on around here. So it's been a kick, and it's good to have Renee on the show today. As I said, you can call us anytime at 504-438-106.7. I want to remind you in a few minutes, Eric Asher, his award-winning Inside New Orleans, available everywhere, he says. Oh, it's a good day. And then after that, you got The Ticket Tonight with Jude. And then after that, you got The Deke Show. It's all right here. Where else can you get 24-hour sports in New Orleans? The Ticket, 106.7. Yeah, we're the ones.

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2: 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So it's a real kick. It's a joy. Well, SEC Media Day has been unusual for the last couple of days, and there's been a lot going on. I think John Summerall won the day 2 days ago when he came up. John just got off the bus, and I think people were so impressed with his energy, and you're going to hear from John for a long time. And John was talking about coaching in the SEC now, and he said, "I grew up thinking there were three leagues of football, the AFC, the NFC, and the SEC." I think that's the best quote from the whole time. Josh Heupel, the Tennessee coach, lost his mind. He made a dumb statement speaking about Lane Kiffin when they were coming to Neyland Stadium the next time. And the Tennessee coach, who is a Heisman Trophy winner, he should know better, makes a crazy joke that Knoxville needs to be well stocked up with golf balls and mustard bottles for Kiffin's next trip to Neyland Stadium. That's kind of a dumb thing. Well, everybody is waiting. Everybody's waiting for Lane Kiffin. I'm telling you, he's probably the biggest crowd waiting for him to say something, because he has been known to say a few things. He can be a lightning rod. Well, let me tell you something. He was on his P's and Q's today. He was drilled. He was coached. He talked. He went on for about 30 minutes. He only answered 4 questions. Not too much information. He was pretty much, you know, right down the line. He was ready for some of the awkward questions. He defused some of them. One media professional wrote about what he said, and it said what he did, he just ran out the clock for 30 minutes. He actually only took 4 questions, and he talked, and he came out with the next biggest quote of the week, where he opens up and he's talking about his dad, Monty Kiffin, who actually coached with the Saints and with Tampa Bay. And he opens up and just stream of consciousness, he says, "I watched the Hulk Hogan special," and he paused and he goes, "We're all going to die." Well, you need to write that down. First, that part's true, but I think he was looking at life and the mortality of each of us right now. So everybody's looking for something he's going to say, because he is a lightning rod. He gave an interview just this week talking about the exit at Ole Miss, saying, hey, he could have done things perhaps a little bit better. He doesn't ever admit too much of anything. He's pretty much controlled. But it's very interesting. They were really expecting something to go on. Pete Golring with Ole Miss, they were trying to get things going there. So you see, there's some funny things always, people trying to get a quote. But he did say this about LSU: "These 7 months at LSU have been awesome." So I think everybody's looking, and he's the guy. When he's our guy, he's our guy. So, there's a lot of eyes on LSU right now. It's amazing. And by the way, the LSU ball players, they have a dozen guys that have NIL deals right now. That means they're getting money with Nike this season, and it's big money, more than you and I are making put together. No other school has more than 8, so this will tell you a little bit about the talent. One more break before we come back on this Thursday edition of All Access. Michael sitting in from a pal, Ken. God love him. He's getting a bit of a break, and you know where he is. Back in just a minute.

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13: All right, Michael with you right now for the closing comments right now. Catching you up, what's going on? Those of you following baseball, here's the standings right now. AL East, Tampa's leading the Yanks by 2.5. The Central Division, White Sox leading Cleveland by 1. In the West, the Rangers by a half a game. National League, Atlanta Braves are leading the Phillies by 4. Central Division, Milwaukee's leading the Cubs by 7. And hey, the West, LA Dodgers leading by 11.5. Over the Arizona Cardinals. You stay on this station. Tomorrow, right now in this spot, Matt Sims is sitting in for Ken. Tailgater Show on Saturday morning with Roe Brown and Renee. In just a few minutes, don't go anywhere. Stay still. Eric has the show. Eric Asher, his great Inside New Orleans program. It's a lot of fun, and he's tuned into what's going on right now. After that, Jude Young with The Ticket Tonight, and then The Deke Show at 7 o'clock. It's been a blast today, New Orleans. Lord bless you and keep you, make his face shine upon you. Rudy Dixon's been flying this plane. Thanks, Rudy. Thank you for what you've done today. Hang in with us today and be encouraged, you guys. Ken would be rounding third and headed home right now. But, hey, that might work for me, too. See you later. God bless.

0: 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All Access was also presented by the Allstate Sugar Bowl, representing the best of amateur athletics. All Access was also brought to you by Lamarck Ford and Lamarck Lincoln in Kenner, Bergeron Automotive in Metairie, by Lifegate Church in Metairie, by Premier Automotive, with locations throughout the New Orleans area, John Curtis Christian School in River Ridge, Life Resources Ministries, Francesca by Cadiz in Lakeview, Game On Social Hub in Kenner, by the New Orleans Bowl. 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
17: I'm a big believer that it's the small changes you make every day that can lead you to feeling your best. 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

Orleans. 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You found him. 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

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You'll never miss the show. Tonight, 6 o'clock, Mike Dettillier joins on the show. Remember, that's the award-winning Inside New Orleans Sports. Set the DVR. You'll never miss the program. All right, on our show today, a little bit different show in terms of our guest list. Maddie Hudak will join us on the program. She is normally with us on a Tuesday during the football season, jumping in. Gary Smith will join us tomorrow. He is going to be at the American Conference Media Day tomorrow. Maddie, of course, is the Tulane sideline reporter, and also, again, she is the national editor-in-chief for Roundtable Sports. We'll go talk to her about Tulane in about 7 minutes or so. Ross Jackson is normal spot at 4:40. Ali Gassell, our Pelicans insider, his normal spot at 5:15. Chris Gordy, who will be joining us during the football season at the 5:40 time spot, going forward, will join us today to talk a little bit about LSU. So Chris Gordy, Locked on Saints podcast, is our guest in the 5 o'clock hour at 5:40. 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

0: 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And like all the Oceana family restaurants, they are open late. 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Private bar toward the back of the room, private restroom, and then the party planners at Old New Orleans Cookery, like at all the Oceana family restaurants, are experts in making your vision come to fruition. All you got to do is reach out to them at nolacookery.com and sit down with them and tell them what you're looking for, and they will make that next event a success. 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All part of the Oceana Family of Restaurants, proud sponsor of our Thursday show. All right, before we jump into it with Maddie, Lane Kiffin did meet the SEC media today, and I got to give Lane a little bit of credit here. You knew there were going to be 1,000 questions for Lane Kiffin, right, at the initial press conference. Lane sat there, and I'm listening, and I'm going, well, when's he going to finish? Well, when's he going to finish? Well, when's he going to finish? I mean, he went into all kind of anecdotes, and he was able to stretch this thing out into almost a filibuster you could see in Congress, stretching it out to only 4 questions from the media corps. There are none from anyone from Louisiana, but ultimately, Lane gets in there, and look, one of the things we learned was he's off social media. I mean, completely off social media. Now, look, I'm not going to be honest with you. Yes, I follow Lane Kiffin on social media, but I'm just not one of these. I'm not one of these folks that is on social media 24/7. That I got to find out what everybody's talking about, what everybody's looking at. I use it basically, again, for work only, to promote my shows. Also, again, to be in a situation where you look at the looking to find out what's going on in terms of the. Sports world, news world, the guys and gals that I follow, I'm not really looking to see if Lane Kiffin is posting on social media. We find out anyway, right? Because most of the time it's controversial. But I was surprised to learn today that he has given up the social media. His son Knox challenged him, and he's walked away from social media. I'm not sure how tough that is for Lane, who he was talking about giving up things that are hard. He talked about giving up alcohol. Some people have to give up food, etc. For him, it was giving up social media. But again, I'm glad. I think that the folks at LSU are probably happy about that right now, considering again the controversy that's been swirling since they brought him over as head coach after leaving Ole Miss before they went to the college football playoffs. So we'll see again how that works out throughout the season. But Lane Kiffin meets the SEC media. He might as well, because almost every single coach talked about him during the SEC media's days. So we'll see how that plays out. Tomorrow in St. Petersburg, it will be Tulane and the American with their media day. Looking forward. Gary Smith will be on the program tomorrow, giving us an update on that. But join us on our program now. As I mentioned a little bit earlier, she's with us on Tuesdays during the football season, talking Tulane football. She's the national editor-in-chief of Sports Roundtable. Also, again, she does an incredible job with the radio broadcast right here on 106.7 The Ticket. She is the sideline reporter for the Tulane Green Wave, and of course, someone that, again, we enjoy having on this program. Maddie Hudak joins us on the program. Maddie, how are you?
1: I'm doing well. Looking forward to fall camp starting here in a few weeks.
0: Well, I tell you, you and me both. Now, I will say this. Looking at the temperatures next week for the New Orleans Saints camp, when they open up camp 97, 98, nobody's looking forward to that, but we are looking forward to football getting back.
1: Yeah, no kidding. At least Tulane has a sense to, I think, practice a little earlier in the morning than the Saints do, so we get a little bit of reprieve in that sense.
0: Yeah. Well, look, before we get started, tell the folks about everything you're involved in and how folks can follow you on social media, and we'll jump into it.
1: Sure, yeah, you did a great job introducing. I do, national editor-in-chief stuff for Roundtable Sports. We also have a Tulane Roundtable page that we're still trying to kind of preview this off-season on. I post that all on my X, where you can find it all at MaddieHudak_94.
0: Maddie, again, as fall camp begins, I know there's a lot of excitement with Tulane. John Summerall moves on to Florida, but Will Hall is elevated as the head coach, keeps most of his coaching staff, keeps most of the team intact. What are you looking most forward to and be looking for as camp opens up in a couple weeks?
1: Well, this is kind of a unique fall camp in the sense that it's the first time in a long time that there isn't a spring transfer portal window. And so for one, you know, I'm looking forward to not having to learn half the team over again. But I also am looking forward to see, knowing that this is the core, and like you said, there's a really decent amount of returning core guys from last year, how they've really kind of built from spring camp until now, knowing that there isn't this kind of group coming in to save the day, if you will. And so I'm just kind of looking forward to seeing how summer workouts went and whether or not they've really taken that next jump.
0: Everybody wants to know about the quarterback. Is it going to be Chris Gamelion? Is it going to be Samanza? Will it be Bruno Johnson? Who will emerge as the quarterback? Going back to spring, what did you think about the quarterback position? And what type of competition do you think we'll see going forward? Will it be a two-man competition? Is it wide open for all the guys to be able to have a chance to be able to start?
1: Yeah, I mean, I think the idea is that the primary guys leading the race, if you will, are Zion Chris Gramillion and Caden Samanza, being that they both, too, have that actual starter playing experience under their belt that's just impossible to replicate. But I think, you know, cutting off options just because there are these two guys that are presumably leading the race, I mean, you hate to keep bringing it up, but if they had done that with Kai Horton and Ty Thompson, then you wouldn't have found Darian Mensa a few years back. And I'm not saying that there is one of those waiting in the wings, but I think that, you know, given that there wasn't any guy that necessarily separated himself enough in spring, that it would make any sense at all to kind of bring them out and kind of just cut guys out of the running. Now, I think, you know, the first week or two of camp, you're kind of hoping to see, again, who took the jump in summer workouts, who's kind of solidified themselves as more of a leader, and then maybe the competition kind of pares down from there. But I think out of the gate, again, you know, if anyone's kind of expecting this to be down to two guys just because, you know, they're kind of the veteran leaders in that room, that wasn't really – we saw pretty equal reps through spring camp for what it was worth. And so I'll be curious to see, again, you know, you look last year at Brendan Sullivan, for example. He came in during the summer, but he had a leg up on Jake Retzloff until Brendan Sullivan got hurt, because he had kind of taken that time to get to know the guys, to get the rapport down, and to have those leadership qualities. And so I'll be curious to see if any of them have really taken this offseason time and ran with it.
0: There are a few position groups that I'm excited about. One of them is the running back room, where I think they are just stacked at Tulane right now.
1: Oh, yeah. I mean, you just look at the amount of transfers that they brought in, and just looking, too, at the returning guys in Maurice Turner and Jamari McClure. You know, Jamari McClure is a superstar. I'm not sure why he's getting left off these preseason lists that I've been seeing. You know, he, to me, is kind of one of the more purely talented backs that you've seen at Tulane since Tajay Spears, and that can do a lot for your offense. And so I think that's kind of what you're looking for. But you also think of the fact last year that Maurice Turner kind of was that running back one for them, had a really strong start against Northwestern in particular. And then he had, I have some sort of high ankle sprain or something like that. And that can just, you know, it can pretty much kill any athlete's trajectory. But a running back not being able to make those cuts, those plants, really had an effect there. And so to know essentially that you have him coming back and he was good enough to beat out everyone in that room last year to be that starting guy to start the year. And then them bringing in these three guys, Jalen Lucas, Johnny Daniels, and DJ Dugar, all really good options. If I'm remembering correctly, Jalen Lucas in particular, really shifty and kind of a great slot receiver. I think you're going to see a lot more creativity. We saw a lot of two-back sets, but not in the way that Tulane's operated in the past, where they're both in the backfield, oftentimes with them kind of lined up as a slot option. So I think you're going to see that creativity really take a jump. But honestly, this could be the deepest room that Tulane's had in seasons. A lot of us said during spring camp, you know, you could have one or two season-ending injuries to this room, and it's still a strong enough room to be able to carry through. And I think that kind of depth is just, it's invaluable in today's college football.
0: 100% agree. It's the first thing I thought about when I started to see again how they were assembling this room. I said, not only are they good, they got quality depth. So if somebody does go down, there's no doubt somebody can step in and not going to miss a beat. The same can be said for the wide receiver room. I mean, they got some quality wide receivers at Tulane right now. That is going to be tough to be able to kind of whittle that down to, again, the five or six that might be playing at any one time in a game.
1: Yeah, it's you know, I wish I had my roster in front of me. I'm trying not to forget anyone, but you talked about that returning core before, and I think that really kind of shows up in the wide receiver room where, you know, you look at Anthony Brown Stevens, you look at Zy Carl Lewis, and you look at a guy like Oliver Mitchell who had a lot of time on task last year. You didn't see him so much in a game setting, but you've seen the strides that he's taken this offseason. And whenever freshmen come in and spend a year in the weight room, they just kind of come back that second year and look like a completely different player. So you have that great core, but you also have a really quality transfer coming in as well in Destin Hill from the LSU Tigers. You know, sometimes the Power Four guys that transfer down, you look and you're like, okay, well, there's a reason that you didn't really make it onto the field. I think injuries kind of affected him there, but he was just making such an immediate impact in spring camp, and he has really good size as well. You know, you look at the loss of Shaz Preston, and something that stuck out about Shaz was he was a big guy. There's been a lot of Tulane offenses I've watched where the wide receivers, short, shifty, and very elusive, but having that size out there just can't be replicated. I think you bring that in Hill, and then again, you have such a strong returning core guys, Garrett Manahat included, you know, guys that have really had some time on task and been through enough quarterback competitions at this point that it's probably very helpful to the incoming quarterbacks that the wide receivers are kind of used to that.
0: Now, Matty Hudak is with us again, Tulane sideline reporter. Matty, I will say this: one question I have going into camp is again the size of the offensive line. Renee Nato did a story in Crested Sports not too long ago, talked about the average size, weight is 288 pounds, and I've had folks on the show that have talked about this show, the TV show, that talked about it. Some believe this is a really good thing, and this is the way that again that Tulane should have an athletic offensive line. Some think again they need to be a little bit bigger. What are your thoughts again after watching the American for the last few years? Can this offensive line at 288 compete?
1: I'm trying to honestly think of who's kind of bringing that average down, because you know, you look at Reese Baker, he's prototypal size right tackle, right guard, Elijah Baker coming back, Darion Reed, you know, those are pretty well-sized guys. John Bach might be a little smaller, but he's not super small from what I remember. And then Ryan McCow, this incoming transfer from Boston College, I believe he's over 300 pounds. He's
0: 317, yeah.
1: I was going to say, that's a really wiry guy. Mm-hmm. So I'm not, maybe that's, you know, the backups included in that, but they didn't stick out, to be honest with you, as particularly small to me. And I would tend to, you know, you talk about the American, I think the American's hard enough as is, but size is so essential in college football. Mm-hmm. And you try to go and compete against a Power Four program, if you have an undersized trench group, to me, that's pretty hard. You have to have a really great scheme and really athletic guys to get past that.
0: Yes.
1: And so, you know, again, I'm not entirely sure about that kind of average. I might be forgetting a few guys, but it doesn't stick out to me as being super small, but I wouldn't necessarily tend to think that you would want to kind of go smaller there. I think you would kind of want to get some bigger guys. Now, I know that Shadre Hurst, Derek Graham, those are really big guys that you might have a little bit of trouble replacing, but I do think the right side of the line in Baker and McCow is a pretty solid one, and so maybe you just run everything to the right in the worst case.
0: There you go. As far as the Hall offense, how much do you think that changes from what we saw last year to this year? Now, obviously, the quarterback is different. You've lost some players, but you've added, again, a nice group at the skill position players positions as well.
1: Yeah, I think the honest answer is a lot. You know, you look back at how Willie Fritz and John Sumrall ran their teams, ran their offenses, and kind of the same way, run the ball, establish the, you know, time of possession, control the tempo of the game, don't let the team across from you get more possessions than you do. And it won a lot of games, not always the most exciting to watch, but I think that there's going to be a little more flash and explosiveness. You know, Will Hall is an offensive guy. I think that the attention to whichever side of the ball, it does kind of come more naturally to whichever side your coach is inclined to. We're used to these special teams, defensive-minded guys that I think do have a little different look of how to win football games. And you bring in Russ Callaway, and you just kind of looked at, again, talking about how much the running backs were used as pass-catching offenses. It was definitely a lot more of an explosive offense. Just thinking back to the spring game, you know, usually that is a lot of handoffs and kind of dump-off passes. And I know there's quarterback competition going on, but it does seem like there is going to be a lot more of an emphasis, again, on that passing game, and that is kind of quarterback aside. The system kind of is being built to be whoever's the best competitor, I think, within that system. But I do think that we are going to see a little bit more of an explosive tempo offense this year than fans, I think, have been used to in a few years past.
0: I will say this about the defense. Every single, when you look at every single unit on that defensive side of the ball, they got players. And if Tulane stumbles a little bit on offense early, one thing I think they can lean on is their defense. Got some quality players on that side of the ball.
1: Yeah, 100%. I mean, I'd say that the defensive line, it took a really hard hit, a lot of Exodus guys there, but they almost all kind of felt like mercenaries. You know, you look at a lot of the guys that transferred out, they're only at Tulane for a year. And so I think sometimes you just kind of get lucky and you strike lightning in a bottle and you're able to find guys, you know, that are kind of these quick fixes. But you also look at how much Tulane rotates on their defensive line. And a lot of the guys that stuck around were guys that got serious time on task. And so it's not like you're throwing, you know, a bunch of green guys out there that have never really seen the playing field. I think that actually kind of allowed them to develop some guys within and then bring in some pieces. But I think you look at the second and the third levels of defense for Tulane, they're as strong as I can remember that linebacking core. I mean, to get back Chris Rogers and Dixon Agoo coming back from injury, Makai Williams, you know, those are all guys that really, really played last year due to injuries to guys within that group, guys like Dixon Agoo and Sam Howard. And so that group is just such a strong one. Then the third level, having Jack Chinchu come back, to me, is such an anchor of this defense. And to get some more experience at the cornerback position, you know, Isaiah Shine last year, that was his first time playing starting cornerback. And it's a pretty... it's a position where experience is just so essential. And so to have that year under his belt, I expect him to really make a jump. And then you have a little bit of a competition, I'd say, you know, going on the other side. Macho Stevenson is a guy that came in from Texas Tech. He has really great size, great length. And those defensive coordinators over there are Sheil Wood and Rob Green, who are both former Tulane coaches. So you know that the kind of the system fit is certainly there. And then the spear role, you brought in KJ Banks from USF. You also have TJ Smith coming back from last year, who was a backup there and made a lot of key plays during the year, including, I think, a blocked kick at one point. And so, yeah, I think you have a lot of those returning guys that excite on that side of the ball. You have the system in place with Taylor Polk. And so I think there is just a lot of continuity over on that side. But having those star guys like Chris Rogers and the Jack Chinchus returning, I think that really makes a difference for this team.
0: I agree 100%. Now, the specialists have flipped because those guys went to Florida with Summerall. With that said, your thoughts on the kicker and the punter going into camp?
1: Yeah, so we have a kicking competition. Jackson Corville, I believe, is his name. He came over from the Ohio State Buckeyes. And then Cooper Helmke is kind of the homegrown product, who really super tall guy. He can kick like a 65-yard field goal, but he's been hurt a lot, so you haven't been able to see it as much. I think, you know, you have a lot of potential and promise there. You either have a kid that's raw talent in Cooper Helmke, or you have a guy with some real experience, especially, you know, leverage situations at the power forward level in Jackson. And then puncher, you know, William Hudlow, he's one of those guys that's been on the team for a really long time. You've seen how much attention he's really put into the weight room and into himself, and he was making some really great punts this last offseason. Now, again, Alec Clark, you know, that was kind of quietly a huge loss alongside Patrick Durkin. Those guys were so important to the team last year. And so you just kind of worry about that loss. They also, I believe, have a high school punter come in that will be looking to kind of compete in the fall. But yeah, those two, you know, you were kind of hoping that you wouldn't lose the special teams because you kind of forget about them a lot of the time. But you think about how many games, quite frankly, Patrick Durkin won for this team last year. The answer, it's not a negligible one. And so that is some pretty big shoes to fill there in that role. But it was a strong competition, and you already kind of saw that chemistry growing back in spring.
0: Maddie, thanks for the time. Hey, before we let you go, when does camp start for Tulane?
1: I believe it starts August 5th is the unofficial tentative date that I have. So that's pretty much coming up very soon.
0: Yeah, no doubt. Thank you for your time. Once again, tell folks how they can follow you on social media. Check out all your fantastic work.
1: Great. Thank you. I usually post most of it at Matty Hudak _94 on X. Otherwise, you know, you could search up Tulane Roundtable. We have our stuff all there as well. And then you can hear us on the air starting this fall on this station, 106.7 The Spot.
0: Can't wait. Thanks so much, as always. We'll check in with you soon. And looking forward to, again, Tuesdays during the football season, having you on the program.
1: Great. Thank you, Eric, and roll wave.
0: Yeah, you're right. Roll rave. 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I'm Eric Asher. 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Coming up next is Ross Jackson, Locked on Saints podcast. 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
15: Across the country right now, at this very moment, there are probably arguments taking place about who's doing more of the housework, the homework, the shuttling of kids from this activity to that. It's true. By and large, women do more of this than men. But doesn't have to be that way. And if you and your spouse can level that playing field, it's going to make both of you and your kids happier. Psychologist Yelena Kecmanovic says this might be how you get there. As hard as it might be at first, try to think of your partner like a teammate, not an adversary. Learn how to do some of the chores your partner does to get a better understanding of how much effort something takes. And finally, take the time to acknowledge what the other person is doing. And every now and then, even express your appreciation. That'll go a long way. I'm Dr. Sanjay Gupta, helping you live a better life.
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0: Inside New Orleans, Eric Asher with you until 6. 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First of all, ladies and gentlemen, it is a restaurant that serves an outstanding menu for you, but it's also got a little bit of a sports bar feel to it, with 30 plus TV screens everywhere, even TVs in the restroom. You'll never miss a play. Looking to check out all the games during this upcoming football season. Bobby Hebert's Cajun Cannon Restaurant is the place. 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And then, of course, Bobby Hebert's Cajun Cannon Restaurant is unique. It's the perfect combination of Louisiana sports culture and authentic Louisiana cuisine. What does that mean? First of all, when there's a break in the game, walk around and check out the incredible memorabilia that adorns the walls at Bobby Hebert's Cajun Cannon Restaurant. Some of it one-of-a-kind items. You can get lost if you're a memorabilia buff like myself. But also, look, so many ways to bring your family, friends, and enjoy Bobby Hebert's Cajun Cannon Restaurant. 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The lunch special, boy, this really looks good. 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Looks outstanding. 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Lunch and dinner, 4101 Veterans at Lake Villa. That's Bobby Hebert's Cajun Cannon Restaurant. So good. Yeah, you're right. Of course, the Oceana Family Restaurants and Bars, proud sponsor of our Thursday show. All right, thanks to Matty Hudak for joining us on the program. We turn our attention to the New Orleans Saints. And joining us on our program now is Ross Jackson, Locked on Saints podcast, part of the Ultimate New Orleans Sports Show on WBL-TV+, contributor to WBL-TV as well, the Squad Show. Also, again, LouisianaSports.net. He's a very busy man and about to get a lot busier with camp starting next week. Ross joins us on the program. Ross, how are you, my friend?
1: Hey, buddy, I'm doing great. Doing great. Thanks so much for having me.
0: Always good to have you, always good to have you, Ross, on the program. Hey, Ross, let's start off with a little something different. I keep hearing everybody tell me that the Saints are going to challenge for the NFC South Championship. And look, I'm not doubting it. You look at what they did last year. You look at the division. How do you look at this division? How do you think they match up against the other teams in the division?
1: Yeah, I think that they match up well on paper. We'll have to see what happens when they actually get out on the football field, of course. But I do think that of all the seasons that we've covered this team over the course of the past 5 years or so, this is probably the most optimistic outlook we've seen around this club so far when it comes to their ability to be able to challenge within the division. And when you look at teams like the Atlanta Falcons, who are also in the division, who are going through a full regime change over on their side, the Tampa Bay Buccaneers, who are poised for a step back, and you look at the Carolina Panthers, who now have you know, one of their big linebackers just had an ACL tear during the first day of practices, which is just a devastating hit for them in that improving defense. They're having issues with tackle position as well. And so there's a lot of opportunity here for a New Orleans Saints team that seems to be surging based upon what we saw at the end of last season, and that's hoping to bridge the gap here going into 2026. This team is a team that wants to compete as early as this year, and I think that they put together a roster that should be able to do that. We'll have to see if they're able to put it all together in time to be able to really feel that upswing early enough in the season this time around that they can win enough games to really challenge for the division. But if we remember last year, I think it was still week 16 or week 17, where they could have actually walked away as winners of the division had enough things gone right. And in their way. And so I think it's hard to say that this wouldn't be a team that could at least stand to challenge for the division going into 2020.
0: I agree with you. I think they can challenge for the division. They may be a year away, okay, but I still think they can challenge for the division this year. And look, the only really thing that really scares me about the division right now is Atlanta, brand new head coach, a guy that's had success. And again, even he is known again as a top head coach in the NFL. They've got talent. They've had talent for a long time. Mm-hmm. They just haven't been able to figure out again how to utilize that talent. I think with the new coaching staff, they'll be better. But at the same time, again, when I look at the New Orleans Saints, I'm excited about year two of Kellen Moore in his offense. And again, what we can see in year two as opposed to what we've seen in year one with the extension of that offense. And look, Staley didn't have his players last year when he came in here with that kind of hybrid 3-4. I think he's got a better feel for what he's got on his roster. And, of course, they've had some additions as well. I expect both sides of the ball to be better, and I expect both sides of the ball, again, in terms of their systems, again, to be a little bit more diverse after what we saw last year.
1: Yeah, I think that's absolutely right. And, I mean, you look at the way that Brandon Staley's defense took a leap last year after it got Chase Young back into the lineup. I mean, just from the pass rush perspective, the first five games of the season, they had a sub-29% pass rush percentage, one of the worst in the NFL. I think they were number 29 in the NFL the first 5 weeks. Then all of a sudden they got Chase Young, and then that percentage skyrocketed to nearly 40% pressure percentage, and they finished as one of the top five teams, top six teams in the NFL in that metric by the time that the season was over. Imagine had they had him going back to week one of the season and how much of an impact that would have made. You know, you still have some things that you're waiting to see on the defensive side. You want to see Kool-Aid McKinstry and Quincy Riley, the two young corners, continue to take their steps forward as you saw during the season last year. They want to keep that momentum going. How does this team manage the loss of DeMario Davis with the addition of Caden Ellis? They're not one-for-one replacements, but what does the new era of leadership look like? And then keeping that defensive line, kind of keeping competition around that defensive line, I think is really interesting. Then over on the Kellen Moore side of it all with the offense, he runs an offense that's built to attack today's NFL last year, or NFL defenses. Last year, we saw across the NFL some of the most cover two and cover four shell looks across the entire NFL in terms of percentage of usage across the league. Kellen Moore's offense is built to attack between 10 and 19 yards, what we call the intermediate area. That's the area that gets vacated a lot in those two high, four high shells. And so it's an offense that's built to dial up explosive plays without necessarily needing the 50-plus yard play to do that. While they do want to challenge vertically when the opportunities present themselves, they are still an offense that's built to win in the 10 to 20 yard range, and then be able to extend some plays from there. And then if they're able to get the run game going, that's another thing that these defenses are challenging or are kind of forcing offenses to need to be able to do, which is run. With the addition of Travis Etienne Jr., keeping Alvin Kamara around, they should have a better run game this year than they had last year. There's a lot of those little individual things that we can pick at and say, yes, these are good things in today's NFL, and these are good things from year one to year two. They'll have to cover some of the blemishes, like the slow starts from last season, the NFL's worst red zone percentage from last season, the 19th ranked third down team in the NFL last year. They'll have to fix all of those things. But if they can at least cover some of those blemishes, they could go from 6 wins to 9 wins with an easy schedule or easier schedule, and that might be all you need in this division.
0: You don't have Taysom Hill anymore when you talk about the red zone, and he's been a guy in the past that can really, again, help them in the red zone. But I'm excited about the fact that you have Etienne and Kamara and what they can do with them in terms of diversity there, but also the amount of speed they will have on the field now as well. And then you add the addition of the tight end position. I think they're going to look much better in the red zone than what they did last year.
1: Yeah, Travis Etienne Jr. is a really, really kind of sneaky addition for that right there, the red zone. He's one of the top. He was one of the top 10 rushers in the red zone last year, and he was a top 6 producer in the passing game in the red zone last year. Had 7 receiving touchdowns last season, but 4 of those came in the red zone. And so he has proven that he can be a weapon in that area. I expect him and Jordan Tyson to be big-time difference makers there. Jordan Tyson does a very good job of creating separation, which is key in a red zone where a lot of your, you know, offense-defense matchup becomes very congested, right? The space gets tighter. You've only got 19 yards, 29 yards at most to work with. And so, you know, because of a 10-yard end zone. And so you need guys that are going to be able to create separation immediately off the line of scrimmage and that can make some of those contested strong hand catches. And I think that players like Juwan Johnson, Noah Fant, and Jordan Tyson will be able to help there. I think all of those guys should help this team be a little bit better when it comes to the red zone. And then maybe utilizing Tyler Shuck's legs a little bit more in that area could end up helping them quite a bit as well. That's just one of those expectations of growth that you'll see going from year one into year two in terms of what they're learning now that they can continue to add to Tyler Shuck's plate, as it were, going into the season.
0: Ross Jackson with us for a few more minutes. Ross, when you look at the defensive side of the ball, you look at the linebacking core, losing to DeMario Davis and kind of the mainstay in that linebacking core fairly for years. You bring in a Caden Ellis, a different style of a linebacker, but you drafted a guy like Stutzman last year, was a tackling machine at Oklahoma. How do you see this rotation and the linebackers utilized between Ellis, Werner, and also Stutzman?
1: Yeah, it sounds like we're going to see Caden Ellis playing a little bit more of a weak side role. It's funny, there's not a lot of change in terms of volume of actual transactions in that room, but there's a major quality of change, right? Even the quantity of change might not be there because you're going from having DeMario Davis to not having DeMario Davis. But when it comes to the play styles of these players, I mean, Caden Ellis probably going to play on the weak side, a little bit more of a guy that can drop back in the coverage, but also defend the run and is a very good pass rusher. They have incentives built into his contract that begin at 5 sacks on the season and then kind of tick up until about 12 sacks with some space in there. Opportunities there for him to be able to contribute as a pass rusher on third down. Meanwhile, I think you're going to see a little bit of Pete Werner and Danny Stutzman continue to contribute as the other linebackers in that area, in that second level. Danny Stutzman played 204 defensive snaps last year, had 53 tackles. That's a 26% tackle rate. That's pretty tough to maintain when you actually watch those snaps tick up. But I do think that his ability, along with only having a 5.4% missed tackle percentage last year, his ability to just be a reliable and secure tackler and get involved in plays and make a difference in plays, I think some of that's going to put him on the field a bit more here in his second year than during his rookie year. And then I think you'll probably see a little bit of Isaiah Stalwart. He had a pretty significant third down role last year. Mm-hmm. I don't know that takes a step back. I don't know if he gets more involved either, but I think that package should probably still be there for him as sort of the hybrid dime linebacker safety that can, you know, help rush the passer in some third down obvious passing situations.
0: Before we let you go, some question in the secondary depth. How do you feel about it?
1: I think the same secondary depth is pretty strong. It's just different than what you expect. Usually you look at safety depth or cornerback depth and you go, okay, it's the experienced veterans that are the starter and it's the youth that's the depth. The way that the Saints kind of have this structure, particularly at the cornerback spot, it's the youth that's the starters, including McKintry and Quincy Riley, and then it's the veterans in Isaac Yiadom as well as Martin Emerson Jr. who are the depth. And so I actually like that structure because when you have to go to somebody in a game situation, you'd rather go to somebody that has game experience and that has a lot of NFL experience. You now have that in those guys. So I think they're pretty set there. I think the safety room is the deepest room that this team probably has, maybe wide receiver now, but you're talking about a lot of rookies there. Right. When it comes to safety, you've got a lot of veterans. Justin Reed, Julian Blackman, Jordan Howden, Terrell Burgess. You've got a lot of really good veteran experienced players, and now Jonas Sanker stepping into his new role as well, which will allow you to get 3 safeties on the field on a typical nickel down. Our typical nickel down. That to me, I think, is pretty deep room. And so I like the depth that they have, but it is structured a little bit differently than we're used to with seeing the youth at the forefront with the veterans as the backups.
0: Ross, thought hydrating, my friend. I looked at the weather last night, 97, 98 next week for camp.
1: Yeah, it feels like home.
0: No doubt. Thank you for your time, as always. Let the folks know how they can follow you on social media. Check out everything you're involved in.
1: Yeah, absolutely. 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And on YouTube, you can find the Ultimate New Orleans Sports Show as well on WWL TV's YouTube page, as well as the WWL Plus app. You can find all the written work over at LouisianaSports.net. 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
0: Thank you, Ross. Appreciate it. Have a great weekend, my friend. We'll check in next week.
1: Back at you, buddy. You take care. Stay safe. I'll talk to you soon.
0: There he goes, my man Ross Jackson, again, doing it for, again, so many ways, again, to catch him. Make sure, again, you check it out, the Ultimate New Orleans TV sports show. And, of course, his podcast is a must-listen-to, must-watch. 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Don't forget about the Tipsy Trump behind that bar. If you're looking for live music on Bourbon Street, grab yourself a meal, cocktails, and then, of course, 762 Coffee and Cocktails, the newest member of the Oceana Family of Restaurants and Bars, 762 Harrison Avenue in Lakeview. I'm Eric Asher. 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We'll be right back.
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9: If you're looking to get stronger, you don't necessarily need a bunch of heavy weights to do that, at least not to start. Body weight workouts, when you do them the right way, can be really effective. Strength and conditioning specialist Dana Santis told us, with body weight training, you create progressive overload by changing joint angles, adding instability, or choosing more challenging variations of the same exercise. Two other factors driving progressive overload are time under tension and muscular fatigue. That means the amount of time your muscles are engaged during a movement, the slower the movement, the harder it will be until you reach the point where you can't do another rep with good form. You want to stop before you collapse. Also, remember this, pay attention to your breath. So important. Breathe out when you exert force. I'm Dr. Sanjay Gupta, helping you live a better life.
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right, folks, welcome back to Inside New Orleans right here on 106.7 The Ticket. I'm your host, Eric Asher. I want to thank Matty Hudak and Ross Jackson for joining us in hour number one. Hour number two, Alec Cassell and Chris Gordy will be our guests. Today's program is brought to you by the Oceana Family Restaurants, Oceana Grill, Mambo's, Old New Orleans Cooking, Bobby Bear's Cajun Cannon Restaurant. Looking for live music on Bourbon Street, the Tipsy Tavern, the Hideout Bar. 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And then, of course, 762 Coffee and Cocktails in Lakeview, 762 Harrison Avenue, breakfast, lunch, dinner, and, of course, coffee, cocktails. They got you covered. That's the Oceana Family Restaurants, proud sponsor of our Thursday show. We'll be right back after these messages. Stay tuned.

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Tonight, 6 o'clock, WLATV featuring Mike Dettillier. Remember, set your DVR. You'll never miss the program. Next to Matty Hudak and Ross Jackson for joining us in hour number one. Ali Cassell, our Pelicans insider, coming up at 5:15, followed by Chris Gordy, Locked on SEC podcast. Chris will join us. I think he's on the Paul Feinbaum show right now. So he'll join us after he gets off the set there. And we'll talk LSU with him, SEC Media Days. That'll happen at 5:40 this afternoon. Today's program is brought to you by our friends at the Oceana family of restaurants. Oceana Grill, Mambo's, Old New Orleans Cookery, Bobby Bear's Cajun Cannon Restaurant. 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Ladies and gentlemen, first of all, it's New Orleans live music on Bourbon Street. 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Lives on at Oceana Grill. 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

0: 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And I'm telling you, man, look, if you love breakfast, all I can tell you is this. You've got to try Oceana Grill. I mean, they're already known for lunch and dinner and the fantastic menu items. But if you're a breakfast lover like I am, make your way down to Oceana Grill, and I promise you it'll be one of your breakfast spots for sure. All right, ladies and gentlemen, just about a minute or so away from Ali Cassell. I want to remind everybody following this program tonight is Ticket Tonight with Jude Young. Jude will be going over Lane Kiffin's comments today at SEC Media Day. And that'll be followed by the Deke Show. Deke had Burt Jones on the program last night. Deke always, again, put together a great show for you. Deke Bellavia back on the radio right here on 106.7 The Ticket. That is, again, 7 to 8 tonight. Don't forget about the three tailgaters on Saturday. Longest running sports radio show in the city. Ken Trahan will be on vacation. It'll be Ro Brown and Renee Nato handling the tailgaters. That is 10 until noon, and that is preceded by Deke Bellavia from 8 until 10. I tell you, every day you're looking for live and local. 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Want local sports? Keep it locked on The Ticket. That's 106.7 The Ticket. All right, join us on our program now is our good friend Ali Cassell. Ali is our Pelicans insider, does a great job covering the New Orleans Pelicans. Always, again, plugged in, always willing to tell it like it is. Ali joins us on the program now. Ali, welcome to the show.
1: Hey, Eric. Good to be talking to you on this Thursday. How are you?
0: Oh, always good to have you, my friend, Lo. I look forward to our conversation every week. Doing fantastic. Hey, before we get started, tell the folks how folks can follow you on social media. Check out everything you're involved in.
1: Yeah, thanks, Eric. Follow me along, guys, on Blue Sky Social. My full name, Ali Cassell.
0: Ali, I guess we'll start off with first of all, again, there's a lot of consternation between among Pelican fans right now about the possibility of this team running it back with the same roster. You and I have talked about this the last few weeks. You are one that truly believes there will be a deal done at some point. Mm-hmm. I look at this roster, and look, they need more shooting. I don't know if Jordan Poole can provide that form, considering again what he's done over the last few years, and that reclamation project didn't work last year in New Orleans. Can it still work? Obviously, shooting is at a premium, but I am concerned about the center position. I really can't wait to see what Igbinese's done in the offseason to see how much he's gotten better. Maković showed a great improvement last year. Again, can that continue? But I don't know how you can go into this season based on what they did in terms of rebounding and defending the rim last year without having a legitimate starting center in the NBA. These guys are nice as rotational players, in my opinion. DeAndre Jordan, maybe you can get a couple minutes out of him, but again, you need somebody that you can rely on. Your thoughts on what's going to happen next with the Pelicans? Do they stand pat? Are they making that move for that center? Are they making a move for more shooters? What are your thoughts?
1: Yeah, I'm still hearing that they're still engaged in discussions around the league regarding trades, right? Teams obviously still have an interest in Herb and Trey, and I still believe that either one would be dealt for the right price, right package. But I still firmly believe, like I said, both Jordan Poole, Jordan Hawkins, those are the two that I think will be jettisoned somehow, some way. And this as this roster is presently constructed, yeah, Eric, you made a great, great case. Everybody has essentially about why you shouldn't bring back the same team from last year, right? Because they had so many holes. And moreover to the point, you know, you can't stress enough what Joe Dumars said in his closing statement at the end of the season, where he didn't want to see, honestly, this team kind of come back in the same form, because he talked about needing to get tougher, bigger, and stronger. And yes, you can get to the gym and do it partially that way, but that, of course, doesn't entail everything that they can do. So, like I said, Eric, from everything I've been hearing, I still think and believe that the Pelicans will make at least one deal, possibly maybe several. And they need that center. They need some more shooting. And we've talked about it multiple last couple of weeks, right? There's still another domino. LeBron James has to fall, I believe. But even if he ends up going to a city or ending up on a team that doesn't help facilitate a trade for the Pelicans somehow, I still am looking at Jalen Duren, Benedict Mathurin. There's certain players that I know this front office covets. And I'm willing to assume that and believe to assume that something's going to happen involving one of them, where the Pelicans will try and jump in. Maybe with Benedict Mathurin, right? The latest news is they're trying to get off Jordan Hawkins' contract. He's going to be making $7.2 million. They around $8 million under the luxury tax. So if you kind of add those numbers up, that would allow them to pay somebody the full mid-level, right? Non-taxpayer, full mid-level for about $14 million, a little over. And would they throw that at Benedict Mathurin? Because it sounds like the Clippers, if they wanted to pay him the full mid-level, for instance, they would have already done it. So, again, until some of these players that I know this front office likes and covets, then I'm going to fully believe they're still actively going to be engaged in getting this team, improving the roster somehow, getting it better.
0: Ali, it's why I never understood picking up the fourth-year option on Hawkins. I mean, you're looking to trade him, and really was looking to trade him since you picked up that option, and it handcuffed you even more, especially again after the bust of a trade with Jordan Poole, where again you lost between almost $50 million of open cap space that you could have utilized this year with the expiring contracts of McCollum and Kelly Olynyk. So. Look, I'm with you. I'm hoping they're going to make a deal. A lot of people think it's because of LeBron James at this point, because he is not signed. That's the long jab right now. Are you buying that? And if you're not, then what do you think is the holdup? Is it just not the right deal? They're still asking for too much for their players. I mean, look, they got some time now. They don't go into camp until September, but I know that again, the fan base is getting restless. There's no doubt about it. The more you hear about again the other teams making moves and the Pelicans are standing pat, the more frustration you hear from the fan base.
1: Yeah, look, LeBron James, I've said this, if Cleveland truly is probable to attain him, I feel like they would, in their best interest, would need to move off one of their two centers, right? And look, LeBron, from my understanding, wants almost any team he ends up on to somehow improve that roster still. So if he was to land, say, in Golden State, undoubtedly he wants them to add Anthony Davis. I've heard if it's a different team, he wants to see them end up with Kyrie Irving. Right. So Cleveland, for instance, if they were to add him, we've already talked about in the past, they have legitimately two centers, two guards, and those two guards don't want to guard anybody. It's a bad fit for LeBron. So I just look at that roster, for instance. If he wants to end up in Cleveland and if they make it work, then I honestly believe a Jared Allen could become available. And that's how the Pelicans could solve their center issue. But if LeBron doesn't go, then obviously you have to look somewhere else. But like I said, that's why that's an important domino. And another one that's, you know, we should probably mention is Kawhi Leonard, right? The hang up with the Clippers. Now it's tied up the Toronto Raptors. And maybe for the Clippers, if you're stuck with Kawhi, do you have to think about maybe giving him an extension if you can't move off of him, right? So does that affect Benedict Mathurin's contract? So there's still dominoes literally out there, Eric. And like, for instance, Jalen Duren's case, that restricted free agency. Again, I think if he and the Pistons were getting closer to a deal, we would start hearing that noise. But we're not hearing anything. So my guess is they're still far apart. And if they stay far apart, we could potentially see a deal involving him. Right. Look, disgruntled players get moved if they're not going to get that contract, but another team's willing to give it when you can get an asset, you know. Or look at what happened just last summer, at the end of a couple summers ago. Big Julius Randle, Karl-Anthony Towns, right? That deal happened like right before the start of the regular season. So that's why I still feel like the Pelicans, they have time, right? There's teams that are still interested in making deals, and the Pelicans have assets. And they obviously need to shore up at least several of their weaknesses. Otherwise, you're right. This front office, you look inept. All this talk you did at the start of the summer, right, at the start of free agency, how you have a plan. Well, if you don't add anything to the roster, did you really fall through on that plan? The answer is obviously no. So that's why I still expect things to happen, Eric. But it's kind of a wait-and-see game, obviously. We're at that kind of point now.
0: Your opinion on what it's going to take to bring a Duren here to New Orleans?
1: So that would probably require, obviously, Trajan Langdon isn't going to want to give up such an important center without knowing that he's still improving his team. So you obviously have to send him Trey Murphy. And I also think that he would have to land Miles Turner, because you can't just let Duren go when you've lost Isaiah Stewart. So he's going to have to fill that whole center. And I know that he has loved Miles Turner since he was here in New Orleans. I heard last summer he wanted to pursue Miles Turner, even though they had Jalen Duren. So again, we know Miles Turner is available from Milwaukee. Milwaukee's clearly has no plans on winning, so they would love to use him as some kind of trade chip. So if the Pelicans can't get him, I could see the Pistons maybe signing off. And suddenly, if you're Trajan, does it make more sense to have Trey Murphy and Turner instead of just Duren? Because it kind of makes sense for that starting lineup, especially when you think Cade should have the ball most of the time in his hands. By suddenly you really spread the floor out a lot more for him, and you still have that defender in Ausar Thompson. So that's why I can still see it. But, yeah, you would have to pony up. In addition to Trey Murphy, I'm sure some assets would have to go out. You could probably hang on to Herb, right, because they've got Ausar Thompson, but maybe a first-round pick goes their way, and then somehow you're going to have to pay Milwaukee also for Miles Turner.
0: Well, the Miles Turner's deal, I'm sure the Milwaukee would love to have that pick swap back. But is that tied up with another deal, or is that just tied up with the Pelicans at this point?
1: Yeah, the problem with the pick swap, Eric, is the Pelicans, if they trade, they can't trade the pick swap because Atlanta's got that, right?
0: That's what
1: it's
0: I thought.
1: Top
0: yeah.
1: four protected.
0: Mm-hmm,
1: so
0: it was.
1: If it, for some reason Atlanta ends up in the top four lottery, well, the Pelicans get both picks. So you could potentially trade that part of that first round pick that Milwaukee's got next year back to Milwaukee, but again, I'm sure they would want the whole thing. And of course, if you're the Pelicans, I think that's too much to send out just for Miles Turner, right?
0: Agreed.
1: You're basically going to say you've got two swings at the apple of ending up with next year's first round pick. So I don't think I can see it working out that way, but something else could probably make it palatable for Miles Turner, right? Maybe a couple seconds, good seconds, maybe some future first round pick, because they've got all their first round picks available at least.
0: What are you sending out? I mean, again, they're up against the cap here.
1: Well, if you're the Pelicans and say, now, is this a deal? If it's just for Miles Turner to New Orleans, it's simple. It's Jordan Poole, future asset. That should get a deal done. But if you're sending them Miles Turner's being routed to Pistons, Duren down here, Trey Murphy up there, then obviously Milwaukee's got to take some salary back. And so it's really kind of a pick 'em. And again, I don't think they're going to be that choosy as long as they get some positive assets for Miles Turner. So So they can make money work, right? I think both rosters, especially the Pelicans, have money they'd rather lose, right? Salary come off their books.
0: Are there other teams in the NBA that are still looking for centers that may be in competition with the Pelicans, considering they don't have a lot of capital to be able to give up?
1: Yeah, I'm still curious about what the Clippers, right, are going to do. They used their full mid-level just about on Rui Hachimura. And, they lost their center at the last trade deadline, right, Ivaka Zubac, to the Pacers. So, again, if you've got Kawhi Leonard or if you just have any, you know, intents and purposes of trying to win this year, then you've obviously got to shore up that position. So they're undoubtedly in the running. I'm trying to think of who else might still be. Because, you know, Eric, there's no teams left with cap space, right? So we're well past that point. There's about, I want to say, eight teams left with the full MLE that can use the full MLE. Right. But otherwise, yeah, we're kind of getting down to the, you know, the nitty-gritty here where most teams have really kind of filled out their rosters. It's really just Pelicans and a few others that still are looking to really make some deals.
0: Ali, thanks so much for the time as always, man. Really appreciate you jumping on the program with us. Tell the folks how they can follow you on social media and check out everything you're involved in.
1: Yeah, thanks, Eric. Yeah, follow me on, guys. Blue Sky Social, my full name, Ali Cosell.
0: Thank you, bud. Check in with you next week. Have a great weekend.
1: Thanks, Eric. You do the same.
0: There he goes, Ali Cosell. 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I'm Eric Asher. 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
14: Across the country right now, at this very moment, there are probably arguments taking place about who's doing more of the housework, the homework, the shuttling of kids from this activity to that. It's true. By and large, women do more of this than men. But doesn't have to be that way. And if you and your spouse can level that playing field, it's going to make both of you and your kids happier. Psychologist Yelena Kecmanovic says this might be how you get there. As hard as it might be at first, try to think of your partner like a teammate, not an adversary. Learn how to do some of the chores your partner does to get a better understanding of how much effort something takes. And finally, take the time to acknowledge what the other person is doing. And every now and then, even express your appreciation. That'll go a long way. I'm Dr. Sanjay Gupta, helping you live a better life.
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5: Welcome back to Inside New Orleans. 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Ticket Tonight with Jude Young follows this program. That'll be followed by The Deke Show right here on 106.7 The Ticket, your home for local live sports. All right, folks, this half hour brought to you by our friends at Mambo's. Our program today is brought to you by our friends at the Oceana Family of Restaurants, Oceana Grill, Mambo's, Old New Orleans Cookery, Bobby Bear's Cajun Cannon Restaurant. Looking for live music on Bourbon Street, the Tipsy Trump, the Hideout Bar have an outstanding menu, great beer selection, of course, fantastic cocktails made by some of the great mixologists in our city, but also live New Orleans music every single day from open to close. Got to check out the Tipsy Trump and the Hideout Bar. Also, 762 Coffee and Cocktails. 762 Harrison Avenue in the heart of Lakeview, serving breakfast, lunch, and dinner. 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You're looking for a great steak, they got it. Burgers, ribs. But why aren't you going looking for the Cajun Creole cuisine at its finest, right? 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You name it, they got it for you over at Mambo's. And, of course, this month, the menu special for Mambo's is blackened shrimp and redfish pasta. Lightly blackened redfish filet on a bed of penne pasta topped with zesty barbecue shrimp. The drink of the month is the Rebel Royale. And then, of course, don't forget also, folks, if you're going to be in the French Quarter and you're going to be hanging out maybe for the weekend, take advantage of the Cajun Cuisine Passport, three meals and a voucher, breakfast at Oceana, lunch at Old New Orleans Cookery, dinner at Mambo's, and a $15 voucher to get you started at the Tipsy Trump at the Hideout Bar. Again, that is three meals and a voucher, $95 value for just $75. You can get that at any of those restaurants in the French Quarter. And then, of course, when you're talking about Mambo's, you're talking about, again, a place that you're going to have lunch and dinner 7 days a week. 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Looking for a great time on Bourbon Street. Make your next New Orleans memory at Mambo's. That's Mambo's. 411 Bourbon Street, right there in the heart of the quarter. Got to check it out. If you haven't been, that rooftop bar is something special. All right, folks. First of all, I want to thank again our friends at the Oceana Family Restaurants for, again, their sponsorship of our Thursday show. We very much appreciate it. Look, don't forget, take advantage of that Cajun Cuisine Passport. It is a great deal. You're going to be in the quarter, stay in the quarter. Again, you got breakfast, lunch, and dinner all set up for you. And, of course, $15 voucher to get you into the Tipsy Trump, the Hideout Bar. That is a great deal. All right. I want to thank Ali Gassel for joining us. Don't forget, coming up at 6 o'clock on WLAE-TV is the award-winning Inside New Orleans Sports. Mike Dettillier joins me on the program tonight. Right here on 106.7 The Ticket, it is Jude Young, followed by Deke Bellavia. All right, join us on our program now is New Orleans' own Chris Gordy, who's done a fantastic job with the Locked On SEC podcast, just on Paul Feinbaum's show nationally, of course, doing killing it in Houston radio, as I always talk about. We're so blessed to have him on our program each and every Thursday during the football season, breaking down SEC and LSU football for you. And, of course, he's a guy that, look, if you're looking to be able to find out the latest on what's happening within the SEC, Chris has got you covered, man. Got a fantastic podcast, something you want to be able to, again, make sure you lock in and check into. A lot of great information. You'll walk away again knowing what's going on, not just with your team, the LSU Tigers, but also throughout the SEC, and he joins us on our program now. Chris, welcome to the show.
6: Hey, what's going on, Eric?
5: How are you, Chris? Long time, my friend. Glad to have you back on the show.
6: Yeah, absolutely, man. Always good to be on.
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6: Yeah, it's Locked On SEC, wherever you get your podcasts, talking all things SEC 5 days a week. And, we got plenty of coverage here for SEC Media Days that will be posted over the next handful of days.
5: So, again, you've been there all week long. My first question to you is, and I know the media is going to vote on this before the end of the SEC Media Days. When you look at the hierarchy of the SEC this year, with all the changes we've seen from coaches to, again, the turnovers on the roster, who do you think are the top four teams in the SEC as of today?
6: You said the top four teams?
5: Yes, top four.
6: Yeah, I mean, the general consensus here, and we had to turn in our media ballots this evening, but, you know, the general consensus is that it's Texas and Georgia seem to be the popular picks to be the top two teams that I think when we see the poll results come out tomorrow from the SEC media, I think those will be the top two teams that are voted to play for the conference championship. And be curious to see how many pick Georgia, how many pick Texas. Arch Manning mania has caught a lot of folks, so that will be an interesting one. But, you know, kind of behind them, it's Ole Miss, it's Oklahoma. Mm-hmm. You know, that's kind of that second tier. And then, you know, kind of the dark horse, LSU, you know, some folks picking them. So that's kind of where the general consensus is. A&M, I would probably say, is right there with LSU in that kind of third tier of upper teams, but all teams that, you know, could potentially go 10-2 or better and be playoff teams. So it's kind of a hodgepodge of those six, and then, you know, some outliers where, you know, some people are riding high on Florida, you know, what does Tennessee do, that sort of thing. But Georgia, Texas, the consensus kind of top two.
5: Most national pundits are saying it is national championship or a bust for LSU. Now, most people here in Louisiana are saying playoffs are bust because of the transition, obviously, from Kelly to Kiffin and the turnover on the roster. You're looking at this from both lenses. You obviously find out know a lot of what's going on because you're a local. You know what's happening here in South Louisiana. You're a graduate of LSU, but also you look at the SEC as a whole. When you look at this tough schedule in this tough conference, is it playoffs or bust for LSU? Is it championship or bust for LSU? Or do you think they can make the playoffs?
6: You know, it's funny. I was just on Feinbaum, and he asked, you know, what I think LSU is going to do. And you know, I think a lot of folks are thinking, you know, 10-2 is kind of the target. And they understand it's a tough schedule. And we're going from eight games to a nine-game, you know, SEC schedule. On top of it, you're playing a really tough non-conference game against Clemson open season. So, you know, I think the reality is it's going to be tough, but I think 10-2 would be what a lot of fans are hoping for. And, you know, that includes, you know, that'll either include an invite to Atlanta to go play for an SEC title or maybe missing out on Atlanta, but still in the playoff and hosting a first round playoff game in Tiger Stadium with, you know, if all goes well. So that's kind of what I think that most fans are expecting, but I think most people I've talked to, Eric, that are realistic are saying, look, you want to lay a good foundation for this year with Lane Kiffin and kind of show, you know, show what the offense can do, see what this defense does with Blake Baker. But, you know, if they go 9-3 or even 8-4, it'll be disappointing. But I think most fans are realistic in saying Lane Kiffin came here for the long term. This is about what he's going to build over the next 4 to 5 years. You know, again, it looks bad because he left Ole Miss high and dry when they were about to go to a playoff. And now, you know, Trinidad Jambos and Keyvon Lacy are back at Ole Miss. And some could argue that Ole Miss is in a better spot right now than LSU and you know, more likely to make a playoff. So I think if you're a realistic LSU fan, you got to temper the expectation a little bit and say, look, if you go 9-3 and you're the outside looking in the playoff, you'll be disappointed, but at least it's a good starting point to build this thing over the next few years with great recruiting and continue to build through the portal.
5: I think 9-3 is realistic when you look at how tough this schedule is. You know,
6: yeah.
5: And, I think, you know, 10-2. You might want to put a crown on Lane Kiffin's head, but I think 9-3 is a realistic record for again Kiffin in his first year at LSU with a transition of the roster.
6: And isn't that crazy? I mean, we used to be. I was talking to some SEC folks this week, and we were saying how, you know, it used to be. You know, the over-under total win totals would come out. And, you know, for a few years there with Georgia and Alabama, it was like 10.5, 11.5. And it was like, okay, you know, the expectations, these teams might go undefeated in 12-0. And I think everybody realizes where the SEC is now, it's really hard to go undefeated. I mean, it's almost near impossible because
5: right.
6: The SEC is such a level playing field where the worst team can compete with the best team on any given Saturday. And it just makes it that much more tough. So I think, you know, in my opinion, I think we need to change our expectations a little bit and say, you know, a 10-2 today is almost like going 12-0 a few years ago because it's a brutal schedule now.
5: I would definitely agree. John Summerall, I want to shift gears for a moment. I'm going to come back to LSU in just a second. John Summerall taking over the University of Florida. Look, we've seen a lot of him in New Orleans, obviously, with Tulane. I think, again, the SEC media got a chance to see Summerall kind of at his best yesterday. Your thoughts on Summerall and then Florida program and him taking over and how good that they can be this year, in your opinion?
6: Yeah, I think he was one of the big winners of SEC media days. If you talk about a guy that, you know, he brings the passion, he brings the intensity, he's super likable. I think everybody loves John Summerall, and I think even our Georgia fans, our guy who does Locked On Gators, he wasn't a big fan when the hire was first made, but after hearing the opening press conference, he said, okay, I'm sold. I'm in on this guy. And so it just kind of goes to show you his personality, and I think that's why people are so high on Florida this year and thinking this might be a year that Florida can make some noise and, you know, maybe not make a playoff, but at least lay a foundation for what this team's going to be, toughness and physical and hit you really hard. And, you know, they have a quarterback battle going on that they got to get figured out. But, yeah, it would not shock me at all if Florida is spoiling some of these bigger teams' seasons. And we talk about, you know, the better teams in the SEC. They've done it each of the last few years. They did it to Texas last year. Remember, they beat them in the Swamp.
5: Sure.
6: 2 years ago, they did it to Ole Miss. Remember, late in the year, Ole Miss thinks they're going to the playoff. They lose in the Swamp. So, Florida does it to everybody. Wouldn't shock me at all if they do it to somebody this year.
5: You know, I said it this week in a monologue that I did, and after seeing this guy at Tulane for the last 2 years, saw what he did at Troy, I have no doubt he's going to be successful in Florida. I mean, he is a damn good football coach, an excellent recruiter, and again, he is perfect for today's college football with the transition you see with the transfer portal. I have no doubt he'll be successful.
6: Well, and it's funny. I even talked to one of my LSU buddies who said, you know, after hearing him speak, he goes, hey, did we hire the wrong guy? I mean, it feels like that way that, you know, and look, if LSU had struck out on Lane Kiffin, you know, yep. Would they have pivoted to John Summerall? I get it. Some people are old school. They can't get it out of their head. Like, why would we hire the Tulane coach? You know,
5: yes.
6: I think some people can't stop thinking that way. But do you think Auburn fans said, why are we hiring the USF coach? Do you think Arkansas fans said, why are we hiring the Memphis coach? You got to start somewhere and find a good head coach somewhere.
5: Yeah, no doubt about it. Now, the strength of this LSU team, in your opinion, are what?
6: Man, it's hard to tell, man, because we haven't seen what this offense is going to look like yet. We haven't seen Sam Levitt. We haven't seen his new receivers. You know, we think Carlon Berry is going to be good. We think the run game is going to be better because, you know, Kevin Smith has had top five rushing offenses at Ole Miss each of the last few years. But I don't know. We won't know until we get out there. I mean, like, if there's one point of, you know, strength that we know, it's going to be the linebackers. T.J. Dottery and Whit Weeks, as long as those guys stay healthy, which, by the way, got the interview about those guys today. We'll have some of those interviews the next few days on Locked On SEC. You know, I was kind of joking when I was saying, you guys are like the Bash Brothers. I mean, just two, 2 years ago, Whit Weeks was one of the leading tacklers in the SEC. Last year, T.J. Dougherty was the leading tackler in the SEC. So now you put both those guys together, I think good things are going to happen. They're going to cover sideline to sideline, you know, help take away the run game, help cover tight ends and short passes and that sort of thing. And, you know, I think that's the one spot I'm not worried about at LSU is the linebacker spot. You know, D.J. Pickett at corner, feel pretty good about him. Everybody's raving about the Ty Benefield, the Boise State transfer. Mm-hmm. You know, Whit Weeks gushed on him for about 2 minutes straight today when I asked him about him. So there are a lot of good pieces on this defense. It's just a matter of, you know, we got to see it in action. It's so hard to get a read. You know, again, Sam Levitt, how healthy is he? They didn't even bring him to media day. So we don't know what he's going to be. Everybody's all over the map on it. If you look at some of the people who've done quarterback rankings, they don't know what to do with Sam Levitt because he was awesome 2 years ago at Arizona State, and then last year, not so much, and he was injured. So, you know, I think the Lane Kiffin, Charlie Weiss factor you put in and say, okay, well, at least we know with those guys he's going to be productive. But until we see it on the football field, we have no idea.
5: And that's kind of the way of college football and college athletics today with the turnover on the roster. It's so hard to be able to kind of to be able to look at a team. You could say what you think what they're going to look to be on paper, but until you see them on the field, you have no idea if the team can come together or, again, how good they can be.
6: Well, and even sometimes we're just wrong. I mean, I thought a year ago at this time, Eric, like, I'm like, LSU's bringing back the lone 4,000-yard passer and Garrett Nussmeier.
5: Right.
6: Brian Kelly's got a team that's stacked. They had one of the top transfer portal classes. You just thought, oh, there's no way this team's going to get worse. And they did. Garrett Nussmeier got worse because he was banged up and played through injury, and it was terrible. So even sometimes when you think you know what you have, they prove you wrong.
5: Yep, no doubt. What you got coming up for us on the podcast, and how can folks follow you on social media, check out everything you're involved in, my friend?
6: Yeah, Locked On SEC, wherever you get your podcasts, Apple, Spotify, you know, YouTube, all those places. We tomorrow's show, we're going to actually have a couple of players on. Well, Kelly Jones from Mississippi State, who is considered one of the top corners in next year's draft. So kind of cool to talk with him. And then Whit Weeks, we're putting up our interview. Got about 10 minutes with Whit Weeks talking about, you know, everything from learning about Lane Kiffin being in the running for the job as he's dating his daughter, trying to come back from injury, all those stories. Tomorrow on Locked On SEC with Whit Weeks.
5: You know I'll be in that number, my friend. Thanks so much for your time. Can't wait to football season to start, so you'll be jumping on our program on a weekly basis. Thanks for you coming to join us today on a very, very busy day for you.
6: Awesome. No problem, Eric. Appreciate it, man.
5: There he goes. Again, at Chris Gordy on X. That's Chris Gordy, Locked On SEC Podcast. 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
14: What are the chances you are listening to this while drinking a nice hot cup of coffee? If so, don't let me stop you. For years, we've been reporting on the health benefits of coffee, and that's not going to stop today. A new study, this one out of Harvard School of Public Health, found that coffee and tea could help lower your risk of developing dementia. People who enjoyed 1 to 3 caffeinated cups a day saw the biggest impact. In addition to the caffeine, coffee contains hundreds of bioactive compounds that can influence inflammation, glucose metabolism, vascular function, and oxidative stress. It's also possible coffee drinkers might be doing other things that keep them healthy. Eating a more balanced diet, getting plenty of exercise, sleep, not smoking or drinking too much alcohol, and finally, staying socially active. I'm Dr. Sanjay Gupta, helping you live a better life.
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All right, folks, that's it for me. Thanks so much for tuning in. Ticket Tonight with Jude Young follows this program. That'll be followed by the Deke Show right here on the Ticket. So keep it right here for all your local sports talk right here on 106.7 The Ticket. I want to thank Matty Hudak, Ross Jackson, Ali Cassell, and Chris Gordy for joining us on the program today. 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Mike DiCiglia is my guest. Looking forward to, again, ending the week the right way. Again, got a fantastic show planned for you tomorrow. Hope you're in that number. Thanks so much for tuning in today. I'm Eric Asher. We'll see you tomorrow, straight up 4 o'clock. Thanks for listening.

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2: And we roll on. And by rolling on, we close the door on SEC Media Days in Tampa. Good to be with you. Good to finally get the Lane Kiffin appearance at the four-day event out of the way. And we've got plenty of sound from Lane to go through. For those who were hoping for, expecting, maybe a combination thereof, fireworks, notable controversies being brewed up by the wrong statements. Well, let's put it this way. There's a date in May that seems to have affected Kiffin in when you talk about from a professional, traditional standpoint, the right way. And we got a feel for that before Kiffin himself even stepped up to the podium this morning, a little after 8 o'clock New Orleans time, 9:05 to be precise, Eastern time, a.k.a. Tampa local time. And as Brett McMurphy, college football national reporter, noted, people keep count of these things. The SEC Football Media Days record for most words in an opening statement set by Lane Kiffin with over 2,800 words. He spoke for a while and addressed enough topics where it sort of tamped down but didn't totally smother the chance for media to come with pointed questions. That said, that's a man who was prepared when you talk about Kiffin for the event. And quite honestly, when you compare him to a lot of coaches, including two we heard a lot from on this program yesterday, John Sumrall, and, you know, Sumrall in particular, polished, but also very likable. And then there's Pete Golding, the Hammond native, head coach of Ole Miss, where you could have had a lot stirred up there. Instead, he really diffused that with humor in a couple of cases, particularly the LSU Ole Miss Kiffin animosity. Well, again, back to Lane Kiffin. I think he's really dedicated, at least for now, and it is the off season, so it's obviously easier, to trying to avoid the flashy headline, to avoid a controversy. And we haven't seen him on social media for a while. Like I said, before Kiffin even stepped to the podium, the man who presented him to the audience at hand in the main room was none other than the commissioner, Greg Sankey. And Sankey's got a lot on his plate all the time, particularly the last few years with the major changes in college sports. And he's not exactly known to be a guy who's the best at delivering the one-liner, making a funny. But he did do just that before Kiffin was then to follow and speak. And it's important because, well, let's just hear what he had to say.
3: The last paragraph I have, I call the "Someone Give Knox a Hug for Me" paragraph. Last year, I introduced Lane by talking about his prolific social media activity. As of this morning, Lane has been off of social media since May 11th. I'm told he gave it up because of a challenge from his son, Knox. Thus, my suggestion that someone give Knox a hug for me, who told his dad, you spend too much time on social media.
2: I believe that that is partially true. Of course, Knox Kiffin, his son, is about to go into his junior year now at University High, moving with his father to Baton Rouge and set to be the starting quarterback with a bright future at the position. I do believe that conversation came up. I believe that Kiffin really listens to his kids. Of course, there's Knox, and then there's two in college, including one that dates with Weeks, the LSU linebacker, who was one of the three players to represent the Tigers today in Tampa. But you heard the date, right? May 11th, in case you might have not put two and two together, same date that the article from Vanity Fair with Kiffin came out. He hasn't been on social media since then. Probably a good reason for that. Maybe a moment of clarity. Whether Knox and the family needed to be involved in that or not. Probably a combination of the two. We'll get to Lane having to respond again to making those comments, for which he's already apologized for the wording and delivery of them in regards to, well, the social climate, or at least interpretation thereof, in Oxford as opposed to Baton Rouge when it comes

0: least enlightened Kiffin now that he's entered his 50s. I mean, once you hit 50, I guess you are expected not to be so childish anymore. Once you take on controversially a job of this level for this salary with these great of expectations, probably makes a lot of sense too. Anyway, here's Lane talking about how it's been rewarding for him giving up social media lately.
1: You know, the question the commissioner mentioned there about social media and Knox. And so I think as I look back over my life, one of the things that has been great is subtracting things as you get older. And I think that's a big part of growth. If you really want to keep growing, a lot of people add things as they go versus subtracting things that are issues, whether that's diet, whether that's in my situation, alcohol, whether that's things that are subtracted along the way, toxic relationships, things that as you grow, you decide, okay, I'm going to continue to grow. And Knox one day is like, Dad, there's no way you could get off social media. And if you know me, like, that's the best thing to do. My kids have learned that too. If they really want something, just say, I can't do it, and I'm going to do it. And so I'm like, oh, I bet I can. And it really wasn't a plan. And so I got off of all of it. And then it was still on there. And then I said, okay, I'm going to go to another level. And I just deleted the apps. And it wasn't a long-term plan. And it was really interesting to see as I went through it, because it, Knox pushing me to do that, challenging me, allowed me to help other players, friends, coaches to say, man, you should try this sometime. Because once you remove something from your life, you start to realize how many other people are addicted to it or need it. And it is interesting now. I did the 5 a.m. workout at Camp Tampa, and I watched as soon as the workout's over this morning, what does everybody do? They rush to get their phones because they got to get on there. And to be free of that has been interesting, because you don't compare. Kevin Elko, who actually here in Tampa did my dad's funeral, and Kevin used to say to us years ago at Alabama, he'd say, comparisons are the thief of joy. And what I realized and what I talk to people about now is, like, if you're not on anything, you don't see anything all day, you don't compare. Because now social media does what? You sit there all day long and you start to compare your job, you start to compare the city you live in, you start to compare your vacation, your kids, your clothes, your car, your significant other. And when you don't see that all day, you're free of that comparison. So it's been an interesting study. I've always, you know, made our kids, our players, you know, not have their phones in certain times, you know, like team meetings and stuff, just to get them off of them so they can learn to communicate. But it's just been, it's been interesting and a way of being more present. So appreciate Knox challenging me on that.
0: And look, it's, let's talk about social media, shall we? How it is for most people. Now, when we try to have conversations about certain things in life where you say, you're trying to say in general, this is true, and you'll have inevitably the person who says, not me, that's not how I react to that thing, that situation, that concept. But we're talking about generally here, most people. And I think Lane is like most people, and specifically when we talk about Twitter, now X. And it certainly applies to Facebook as well. These are opinion-oriented apps where people are really sharing what they're thinking. And Lane hit the nail on the head about the idea of envy, of that when we look at all these apps all the time, get sort of lost in them, you notice what you don't have, what isn't going the way you think it should go. Right? Envy, anger. It really is an anger-promoting machine. You have people that are genuinely and sort of by nature positive. But most of us, we're sort of drawn into the negative side of things. That's why you hardly ever see me post on X, because I found like when, and I would just really post about sports. But I don't post like I probably should for self-promotion and for promotion of Crescent City Sports and 106.7 The Ticket, but I have to manage other social media accounts as part of what I do, ironically. But I use that as promotion only, not opinion. It doesn't represent an individual like your own social media accounts do. But I find that it would be an outlet for negativity.

0: for what I don't like, what somebody isn't doing right. If I'm watching it during a game and I think the coaching's bad, the execution's bad, the officiating's bad, LSU, Saints, you name it, well, it tends to bring out in me, like a lot of people, negative thoughts. You look at comments, replies to people, and you see a lot of that. It's just, unfortunately, the natural reaction of what you're seeing on social media and what it tends to bring out of people. And I know it's said, oh, there are a lot of bots on there as well. And yeah, with AI now, sure, that is an issue. But there are a lot of people on there being negative for the sake of being negative. And sometimes even the humor that comes out is based on some sort of negativity. And for Lane Kiffin, who's already been involved in so much controversy, you have to get to a point in life where you've got it all, right? You've got a great job. You've had the chance to coach in the NFL, major college football. You've had success there. You're still seeking the ultimate successes in your profession, right? Championships. You've taken on this big job, controversially leaving one rival for the other. You don't need any more garbage to wade through to try to get to where you want to go. And as much as Kiffin, I think, is like, well, I'd say me in this way, and a lot of people, you love to be snarky. Sometimes we like to troll. That's why message boards still exist and thrive. There's sarcastic comedy and trolling on there. Like, I gravitate towards the sarcastic, towards the probing when it comes to commentary and comments, and particularly comedy. Lane clearly does too, but he's a CEO of sorts. He's got too much to do to heap his own problems upon himself by not handling his business in the public sphere. So makes sense whether it was a combination of doing one too long of an interview with Vanity Fair, which we'll hear more about a little later on in the program, or just that triggering the conversation with the family. Sounds like that's probably the sequence of events where his son's like, hey, you know, can you even do this? Do you have the self-control to do this to a guy who's already had to use self-control to deal with an even bigger problem in his life that he also, again, spoke on today and we'll hear about. But let's talk football. Lane has been outspoken about the idea that he didn't think the SEC, as somebody who's about to start his seventh year as a head coach, even longer when you count being the OC at Alabama. So he's been in this league. He knows what it is and made it very clear that right now it doesn't pay off for the conference as far as its teams and that ultimate goal he's trying to reach, make the playoffs, win a national championship, to play these nine games, because it's irrefutable. The SEC is not only one of the clear-cut top two leagues in college football, but it is the deeper of the two. It is much more difficult to navigate through any given nine-game schedule on average in the SEC than it is the Big Ten. Big Ten is not as deep as the SEC. Its top end is just as good, especially proving to be lately, but not anywhere near as deep. And as ESPN, we talked about at the beginning of the week, has reported, according to the metric, 16 of the top 20 schedules in the country this year. Toughest schedules. The SEC, all 16 teams in the top 20. You're playing a nine-game schedule now. Here's what Lane says makes that not worth it to the league if the goal is to have as many playoff teams and national champions as possible.
1: The other question I get is the nine-game schedule. And like I said, I don't always agree with the commissioner, but he has hard decisions to make, and we understand that. My concern was about the nine games is that you're going to lose non-conference games. Teams will eventually get out of the bigger non-conference games because the selection process is not fixed. Until that is fixed, to really, truly reward strength of schedule, I was against it, because I think what you're going to have is more conference losses. And you don't prove anything. If I keep playing, if we're all in the same conference, we keep playing each other, we don't really prove that we're better than anyone else, and we're taking away conference out-of-conference games. So I just think that it's going to cause issues that we've already seen. Until we can get to a world where people can actually look at teams and say, that team that is 9-3 with their schedule as a better team than that 11-1 in a different conference, which now I think we aren't even close to doing that. I think it causes a problem because we don't have enough non-conference in our sport. You know, I look at other sports like baseball. Oklahoma just wins a national championship in baseball. Well, I think they're 14-16 in SEC play. Think about that. In football, we'd be nowhere near the playoffs. You know, an 11th in regular season, and they win the national championship. But they also have non-conference games to show how good they are. And so I just think that the system wasn't ready for that change yet until they changed the selection part.
0: He's right. Because we don't even have the level of metrics used back in the day when you only picked two, the BCS, to play for the national championship. And a big chunk of that had to do with all these different analytical ways of ranking teams were used as part of the equation with the committee at the time. The current committee uses all that, but again, they make the final decision. And that's why you get weird things where the second to last released rankings this past year had Notre Dame in front of Miami, and for no reason when neither team had played. Well, Notre Dame lost by 3 at Miami to start the season. You got to put Miami in there. Which was, I don't argue with that, but you change when neither team had played a week later? What? And then tried to argue your way through it? That just shows the human frailty of it all. And here's the deal. John Sumrall, now an SEC coach at Florida, genuinely like the guy, as you've probably heard on the show if you listen regularly, and think he's going to do well in Gainesville, and loved what he said about 90% of the things yesterday that came up in his media time, but didn't agree with the idea of entirely of quit whining. And coach, you're an SEC coach, when he wasn't talking about Lane Kiffin specifically, but in general, those who have a problem with it. Well, let's say that you do a bang-up job this year. You go 9-3. The Gators go 9-3. And that puts you on the borderline of making a 12-team playoff. And you get left out because some 10-2 team in the ACC, Big 12, Big 10, any of them, who didn't play nearly as tough a schedule as you, still got the nod. Whether it's because a certain number of SEC teams had already made it, or whatever reasoning behind the scenes, no matter what they say publicly, you don't know the whole story. But the committee decides not to put you in, even though you went through a heck of a schedule, got better as the year went along, and were still left out because of a numbers game. I understand why Kiffin is saying that. It's not going to matter if they eventually expand to a 24-team playoff, which, ironically, Sankey and the SEC don't want. But it certainly matters now. And Kiffin doesn't want to be one of those coaches looking at that right now and saying somehow LSU gets left out at 9-3. Doesn't want to see that happen. Because that very well could be their record this year. After playing a schedule that includes opening at home against Clemson. But you better win that game, right? But you do play 5 games on the road in conference. You're at Auburn, right? You're at Tennessee, right? I mean, look, usually, and we're talking about the schedule only being maybe metrically the 11th hardest amongst the teams in the country, and you know, middle of the pack in the SEC, and yet you host Alabama and Texas. At the end of the season, going to Arkansas, a rivalry game. If Arkansas is any good, is that easy? And oh, by the way, that first road game at Ole Miss. Talk about a bee's nest you got to walk into there against a team that made the playoff last year that has its quarterback and running back that are both studs back. And oh, yeah, you built that thing, and they're out to get you. Again, if LSU does wind up going 9-3, they're probably one of the 12 best teams in the country. That'd mean they're going to wind up being in the playoff, right? When the schedule were only 8 games, one more easy win scheduled, and you're 10-2 instead, it's not a question. So it does make sense based on the system and how it is now. And finally, in this half of a look at Lane, as in Kiffin, in Tampa at SEC Media Days. Something I don't agree with when it comes to Lane Kiffin, because he's not taking the bigger picture into account. Lane thinks there should be a salary cap in college football. Oh boy. Let's hear it.
1: To do it right, just like the scheduling would need to be fixed, and would be to have a real salary cap. And I know what looked like it was going to be implemented, you know, coming with the revenue sharing, that's not, I think I've always been the coach up here to just tell you how it is, that's not being followed, because it's not a real cap. It's not a hard cap. So that'd be like in the NFL, like, hey, we have this cap, but it's not a hard cap and you can go above it. So it's just really a poor system. And like you said, things aren't public. You know, the contracts aren't public. So different than the NFL, you know, where the NFL, everybody has the contracts of all the players and the other teams and everything. And then you have long-term contracts. You know, I think one of the things, too, is you know, I talk about this system of, I believe you build a system based off of where you are. We talked about you build your offensive system off your players. You build your system of how many portal players, high school players. In my opinion, it's not, hey, here's the cookie cutter formula wherever you are. You go to LSU, you do it different, and you did it at Ole Miss. And so as you build it, though, you know, you can't say, in my opinion, some people will say, okay, the traditional power should just build through high school. Well, you study the NFL and they say, okay, well, yes, the best teams over time, you will sustain the longest by building through the draft and supplement through free agency, because that's where the long-term contracts are at the lower prices than the free agency. But our system doesn't have that. Now, if you could fix it where the high school kids, my opinion, they should be lower. Just like I was in the NFL when he drafted Jamarcus Russell before they moved down the rookie salary cap. And then they made the slots for the draft because the veterans, the rookies were getting paid more than the 10-year vets. Well, they got that fixed. And that in our system is a little bit screwed up, in my opinion. The kids that haven't played at all coming out of high school should be making less, and that there should be a freshman, like a rookie cap of how they are, and then the max slots per position that they make. And then they're signed to multi-year contracts. So now you really do get into, okay, you build through high school because that guy can stay longer. Think if you built through high school now, if that's all you did. And I think a couple schools have done that, and it's not working out well. Because you don't have the kid, they can leave after year one when they don't play as much as they like, or they want more money, or they do play and then they want more money. So that's why we built so much through the portal and will continue to build a lot through the portal, because of the way the system is. Even though we can sign great elite top 100 high school players like we just did, like what's committing to us, but we're still going to build a lot through the portal until they balance out the system and they balance out how contracts work.
0: You try to go for balance. I understand trying to find the balance is the challenge right now. But Lane's talking like a salary cap can happen without collective bargaining, which involves discussing what revenue's coming in and disclosing to the labor side, aka the players, and they're not unionized, how much money's coming in, projected over these years, and what cut of that money they get to negotiate that they get. He's talking about the idea of having a salary cap without a true labor union side, and you decide how much total money as a group you're going to pay. That's not going to work. You're going to have people going to court on you. It's as simple as that. Because right now it's simply free market. And you know what Lane side of the fence, the schools, the people paying those quote unquote salaries, because that's what they really are, what they need to learn something called self-control. He wants something legislated rather than you decide, hey, okay, yeah, I'd love to bring in more high schoolers, develop those guys, but I got to win now. And we're having to overpay for these high schoolers. And he's talking about how pro leagues came up with certainly the NFL did, proper slotting of salaries for rookies so that they're not making the money that the guys who have earned it through performance as professionals are making. I still say Major League Baseball overpays prospects with their draft. But they still set a limit on that with the union, just like with the NFL draft. They made sure that the players as a whole were still getting their negotiated cut, just less to the rookies, so that those second contracts are where the guys make their money. The guys who really earned it through performance. I mean, guess what? You don't have to overpay high school guys. But if somebody in the market wants to overpay high school guys just to get those high school guys, the five-star, the high four stars as you have them rated, then they're going to pay the price literally and figuratively. Literally, it's pure dollars. Figuratively, they would pay the price in a negative way if they're wrong and those guys aren't as good as you rate them. So you've got to balance that out and make those decisions. And you know what? The side that does, like Indiana, went with the older, more mature player, not overpaying high school guys. They figured it out. And they've been, well, the best team in college football over the past 2 years and the undisputed, undefeated national champion. It can be done. If Kurt Cignetti did it, so can Lane Kiffin and everybody else. Without this pie in the sky idea of you can act like a pure pro league, like the players are your employees, but don't have the, as he never mentioned, right? Don't have the players involved in actually negotiating what their total cut should be. You can't have it just one way. And they're trying to get somebody to legislate self-control into the equation for them on the school and conference side. It's ridiculous. And be careful what you wish for when, as we've been tracking, Washington and you know it. When D.C. gets involved, be careful what you wish for. 438-1067. That's 504-438-1067. Talk or text. We'd love to hear from you. And we remind you that when you're in the office during the day, especially late afternoon, when live local shows like All Access with Ken Trahan and Inside New Orleans with Eric Asher are on, you can stream all of our shows, plus get all the latest sports news and more on our website. 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We will hear more from Lane today. Still some interesting stuff, not juicy, but thought-provoking. And we'll do just that. We'll promote and provoke some more thinking when we come back here to Ticket Tonight on New Orleans' only all-sports radio station, 1067, The Ticket.
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17: Across the country right now, at this very moment, there are probably arguments taking place about who's doing more of the housework, the homework, the shuttling of kids from this activity to that. It's true. By and large, women do more of this than men. But doesn't have to be that way. And if you and your spouse can level that playing field, it's going to make both of you and your kids happier. Psychologist Yelena Kecmanovich says this might be how you get there. As hard as it might be at first, try to think of your partner like a teammate, not an adversary. Learn how to do some of the chores your partner does to get a better understanding of how much effort something takes. And finally, take the time to acknowledge what the other person is doing. And every now and then, even express your appreciation. That'll go a long way. I'm Dr. Sanjay Gupta, helping you live a better life.
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1: You know what maturity is? And Lane Kiffin has recognized this. Again, it is a poignant time in his life, not just because of the big job change and the big pressure and the big expectations, but, you know, he's a father whose children are, you know, two of them are legal adults. One's about to be in a couple of years. And big picture wise, you've been through it. Many of you out there know what I mean. And what Lane said, first talking about giving up social media, we'll see how long it lasts. It's been since May 11th. But subtraction from your life is sometimes more important than even what you add to your life for it to be more fulfilling. Subtracting things that take away from enjoying what you have or being the best at what you do. And nothing was bigger for Kiffin, as he has said publicly, than giving up alcohol. And I like to hear these comments from him because, you know, he's seen how there's a positive effect on himself. And there's also a domino effect there that he's experienced as well, which he talked about again today at SEC Media Days.
2: When you continue to, like I talked about there, when you continue to like look at life differently, like I say, a lot of people as they get older, they add bad things kind of or bad habits. As you get older and you continue to subtract and you continue to try to grow, it's been awesome. And you talk about clarity. When you remove things from your life that are clutter, you get clear and you see things differently. And it's been an awesome experience. What I love about my journey, especially as you allude to the alcohol part, how many people, whether it's coaches, other people, friends that I've known in different places, or maybe barely know, and they see it. They can see it on you, and they see the change, and especially coaches, and they come in like, hey, tell me about this. Like, I love how they always start. They're like, well, I mean, I don't have a problem, but tell me how you stopped this. And so I'm not going to list them, but it really is amazing from coaches at Ole Miss, some that are still there, some that are with me now, how many actually stopped drinking and that change in them because I believe they saw what it did for me. And that's the favorite part for me, besides what it's, how I feel and how it's made my daily and my relationships, to see other people go through that. And even in some cases to see people come in and say, help them through that transition and see their marriages, you know, flourish in it has been really awesome for me.
1: Look, think about this, right? Have you been there with something where not only do you get the benefit from it of, as he said, take away clutter in your life, there's more clarity in your day to day, you're better as a person in family in work, but you do the one thing that we all would like to do, and we often will find ourselves, most of us, getting critical of the fact that we don't do it enough, which is be a positive influence on others. Some of us have that. I say us because I want to throw myself in the group of people that actually do, that are positive influences in their life on others. I wish I were more. And when you do things that people observe, that becomes a positive influence on them, makes them think, makes them change for the better. That's pretty awesome. It's pretty rewarding. And, well, as a coach, I think that'd be pretty important, whether it's your assistant coaches, as Lane talked about, or obviously young men or women you're dealing with, if you're a college coach, being a great influence. I think you get more out of the people. You have a more positive effect on their lives, and it may be marginal, but you get better results. At least you feel like you're willing to say, okay, this didn't hurt the cause. Now, what can hurt the cause in recruiting is negative recruiting. And, you know, let's face it, people are going to try to recruit against Lane Kiffin as being all about himself professionally and not caring about his players. And that's always going to come up. And, of course, it came up today, and Lane, well, he shooed it away pretty deftly. Again, Rudy hit it.
2: It's not coach speak. I don't give coach speak. I don't deal with it at all. I mean, recruits, families, I think kind of initially that was people were saying, you know, that would be a big thing. They don't. They want to know how they're coached. How do they fit into the program? What's their NIL deal? I don't ever get asked, like, about that from recruits, from parents, from any of that. I think they come, they see what we're doing. And I think for recruits and recruits' parents, I don't think any of them don't see why I did what I did. You know, I think they come and they see LSU. And they see what we're doing at LSU, and they see the history of LSU and the power of LSU, and it doesn't even come up.
1: Of course it doesn't come up. Maybe 5 years ago, when the landscape of college sports was so much different, you'd have paid the price for a seeming lack of loyalty to your employer and to your players by making the move Kiffin did under those circumstances. But not now. Because those players, they're about right now. They're taking everything, as anybody working in college sports has to do right now. And there'll be some changes with that if 5 for 5, the new NCAA rule, prevents all these free transfers and players actually have to stick around for a while, or at least a lot more than they're currently doing and playing it year to year. Look, as of right now, and this particular offseason, which mattered here when it came to can Kiffin leave under these circumstances and build what he wants at LSU, he didn't have any problem doing that. High school recruiting class, fantastic. Kept the key players that he wanted for the most part in Louisiana. And obviously in the transfer portal, the best class. So it didn't hurt at all. So it's sort of silly that people still wonder, does this hurt your reputation? Please. Everybody's looking to better themselves. You may judge what's bettering yourself, right? Somebody judges what you're doing and saying, is that really bettering that person? Like people are judging Lane for leaving Ole Miss and going to LSU. But they understand that you're making that decision because they're making the same decisions. The players are making the same decisions. Meanwhile, Lane trying to make better decisions. Again, I think he got off social media in part because of Knox's influence, as mentioned today, but as well because of the Vanity Fair comments about Ole Miss. Stop talking so much, right? You're only hurting your cause if you ramble without purpose and planning. He had the purpose and the planning for everything today at SEC Media Days. He didn't when he spoke to Vanity Fair, and he was called on it rather expertly, as we hear from Tampa today.
3: Hey, Coach, Michael Braddon from That SEC Podcast. When you were at Ole Miss, you led them to the third most wins in the conference since 22. You had 10 players drafted or signed as free agents in the 25 draft, 8 players drafted or signed as free agents in the 26 class. You had a top 4 portal class each of the last 3 portal cycles you were there. Jackson Dart, first-round pick. Yet, in a Vanity Fair article, you said Oxford diversity hurt you in talent acquisition. So is it your belief that if there was a little bit more diversity, all those numbers I cited could have been even better?
4: I had a feeling that was going somewhere. You were doing like really positive stuff the whole way through. I'm like, man, this guy's good. It sounds like you should go work for Jimmy Sexton, man. You're like going a good direction there. You know, I made a challenging decision and change. And I think as I look back to that, I thought I could find a way for everybody to understand. And now as I look back later on, that was never going to happen. And I made a decision that I changed jobs. And as I get older and I go through things and losing both parents, I was actually talking to Ross Dellinger, and I kind of said something that might sound kind of funny to you, but you know, I watched the Hulk Hogan special. And I realized, and I was like, we're all going to die. And so some of the things that we put importance on, we worry about, and what this person says and that, like, really aren't going to matter. And when I lost my dad, I started thinking that. And I really started thinking, when I grew up, there were two people that I thought just wouldn't die. My dad and Hulk Hogan. And then I watched that special and realized, like, Hulk Hogan died too. Like, there's no way Hulk Hogan was ever going to not wrestle and die. And he did. And so it just made me reflect really on, like, I can't be so concerned about little things and what people say and this. And you got to make decisions. You got to go with them. And you do things and you make really good decisions and you make poor decisions. And that was a poor usage of a term that I believe, just like many coaches that have been there for, was factual. But over the course of a long interview, was bad timing and bad usage of the word. So it is what it is. I apologize when I said it. And moving on.
1: Yeah, we're moving on too. Because, yeah, he's apologized multiple times for it. And he should have to apologize multiple times for it. Shouldn't have said it. Pointless. You're not going to sway everybody. Life is too short for all that nonsense. And it's Lane Kiffin, the first-year LSU coach, having a chance to prove not just with words, but continuing actions that he's gotten over all that, that he's mature, that he's done with the clutter, as he put it, with the nonsense, and let your results speak for themselves. That's what Tiger fans hope. We'll see if the results will speak right away coming up in 2026. I am Jude Young. This is Ticket Tonight, 504-438-1067, the number. Top of the hour, it's the Big Chief, Deke Bellavia, taking the final baton of our live local sports talk. Back with more of this fine program after this time out on 106.7 The Ticket.
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16: I read this interesting story the other day, which was written by a colleague of mine, about why so-called, quote, admin nights are the new book club for busy adults. Now, I learned this is a term coined by journalist Chris Collin, who wrote about this life hack in the Wall Street Journal. An admin night is when people come together for a night, a fun night, while holding one another accountable to an assignment. The ones usually considered back burner tasks, the ones that you've been putting off. The person you choose to do an admin night with matters a lot because that's your accountability partner. That's what one person told us. People love the social aspect because it can bring these boring tasks to light, make them feel more fun, and where you go matters as well. You need to have enough space and hopefully not too many distractions. And again, don't forget to leave some time for fun. I'm Dr. Sanjay Gupta, helping you live a better life.
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1: Saw a great article today about up-and-coming coaches, one for each NFL team that The Athletic had, and it said for the Saints, coaching in the secondary, part of the, now I would say, famous Joseph family here in the area, Terry Joseph, who's been almost 2 decades in coaching and coaching some big college spots in particular. He's one of those up-and-comers who may have his chance at a bigger position very soon. He's earned respect by jumping all over the place. But what also caught my eye was for the Tennessee Titans, I saw Dalton Hilliard as a secondary coach. And I'm like, what? So he's not related, although it may be a distant relative on the family tree, to the former LSU and Saints star out of Patterson, Louisiana. It's ironic that there's a Dalton Hilliard coaching now when, tragically, Dalton Hilliard Jr., our Dalton Hilliard, if you will, son, who was at Brother Martin and Nichols as a running back, tragically died young. Well, they've got somebody that bears the name out there in coaching now who might wind up being an NFL head coach in the not-too-distant future. And ironically, Larry Hilliard, that Dalton's father, says he was named after our Dalton Hilliard. His mother says, Amelia Hilliard says he was named after James Dalton. Who's James Dalton? That was Patrick Swayze's character in Roadhouse. She liked his charm and his swagger. How about that? Anyway, in case you see that name in coaching, that's who that Dalton Hilliard is in Tennessee. 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
12: Back in 2019, I made a documentary for HBO called One Nation Under Stress. And what was true then is still true now. Money and financial problems are consistently ranked as the number one cause of stress in the United States. And a brand new study out of the Mayo Clinic found that worrying about money may age the heart even faster than traditional risk factors. Unlike an acute stressor, such as a short-term work deadline or a brief illness, financial strain is often chronic and ongoing. And because money affects so many aspects of daily life, financial stress can be difficult to escape. Even so, financial stress does not mean you're doomed, just means you need to double down on the things you know are good for heart health: diet, exercise, sleep, and of course, not smoking. I'm Dr. Sanjay Gupta, helping you live a better life.
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1: This is the home of Tulane football, of course. And tomorrow on Ticket Tonight, we'll hear from Green Wave head coach Will Hall, who will speak in St. Petersburg at the American Conference Football Media Day. 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
0: 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Ticket Tonight was also presented by the Allstate Sugar Bowl, representing the best of amateur athletics. 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